0: Give us a hell of a lot to talk about. Will, can you call the Bucs and their GM, John Horst, and tell them Mike Wickett on Westwood One Sports, he would really like the Giannis deal to go down so we could have something to talk about and some breaking news?
1: God, are you tired of the soccer talk already?
0: We'll get back to soccer talk. We'll get back to soccer talk.
1: Come on, Wickett.
0: We will get back to soccer talk. I promise you. I promise you. We will definitely do that. Is that enough for Giannis, do you think? Couple of picks. Kal-El Ware, who I think is a real, I think he's got some special talent. He's a 12-10 guy right now, but he's 22 years old. I think he's got some real special talent. Might have been, you know, maybe he's losing a little playing time to Bam Adebayo. By the way, what I don't understand, and I know we got to get to a break. If you're the Heat and you give up Hero and Kal-El Ware and Hawkes and you give up some picks, what are you going to win with? Like that's the hard part in all of this to me, is these teams willing to give up 4 and 5 guys and, you know, multiple picks. Like, what are you planning on winning with?
1: Well, the issue, I'll tell you the issue that I have to the point that you just made. It's like, if he goes from Milwaukee to Miami and you give up all that to get him, it's like, are they really a top contender in the East?
0: Right.
1: I mean, they're good. They're a good team, but they're not like the Knicks. They're not like one of these teams at the top of the conference, I don't think.
0: I mean, you're going to wind up with Norman Powell and Andrew Wiggins and Giannis. Like, is that your big three? Is that good enough to compete with the Knicks? Is that good enough to compete with Detroit? I don't know. I mean, listen, it'd be a better team than what Giannis had right now, okay? I can promise you that. It'd be a much better team than the one Giannis is on that we're talking about right now if they did pull that off. Coming up on the other side, what I love so much about this World Cup, and it has nothing to do with what's going on the pitch. That's next on Westwood One Sports.
2: The U.S. men's national team is 2-0 for the first time since 1930. After an historic start, is it too early to dream of America celebrating its 250th birthday with a World Cup trophy? Westwood One Sports.
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0: By the way, that song is related because of the immigrants. It's a song about, you know, your roots going back to the time. It's a pretty, apparently, according to Reddit, there's a good connection between the people of Scotland and the song from John Denver. Who knew? Coming up, more about Scotland. And I'll tell you what they did to say thank you to the city of Boston. That's next on Westwood One Sports.
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1: 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I'm Mike Wickett. Follow me Facebook, Twitter, TikTok, Instagram, at Mike Wickett. If you do follow on Instagram and Facebook, it's mostly stuff of me and my family, not super exciting. If you follow on Instagram, Twitter, and TikTok, I should say, then that's usually where the sports stuff comes in. But follow it all, Mike Wickett, at Mike Wickett. Two T's. Appreciate it. Coming up an hour from now, we will go to Milwaukee, and we will talk with...

0: pulling for the Jets because I'm betting your paycheck on it. Okay?
1: I mean, I think they make a lot of sense. So bet away. Bet away. You can do that.
0: Listen, all $8 of Will Dalton's paycheck, I am throwing it in the middle on the J-E-T-S, Jets, Jets, Jets. And the reason I've been saying this is they just drafted Omar Cooper. They got their number two wide receiver who's young behind Garrett Wilson, who's still young and is an elite wide receiver. I'm telling you right now, Garrett Wilson is a top five wide receiver. He's just had Geno Smith and a bunch of, he'll have Geno Smith this year, but he just had a bunch of crap throwing him the football, okay? The ghost of Aaron Rodgers and Zach Wilson and just a bunch of crap throwing him the ball. Tyrod Taylor. But the Jets also just drafted Kenyon Sadiq. They have Breece Hall, Braylon Allen. They got a nice backfield. They got a nice young tight end to go with the tight end Mason that they took last year. They got the wide receivers. The Jets have a very good offensive line. You might not believe that, but they do. They just don't have the quarterback. And unlike everybody else in the NFL draft next year, the Jets have three first-round draft picks. Now, would they use a first-round pick on him? I don't know. But if you have three ones, you might be able to use your number two, your second-round pick, in the supplemental draft. Now, that's who I think is going to take Sorsby if they want to roll the dice. If they want to gamble, no pun intended, absolutely pun intended. If they want to take a shot and swing for the fences and still have three first-round picks, I think it could be the Jets. But there are some other teams out there. By the way, the only other team with multiple ones next year in the draft is the Cleveland Browns. And while the Browns don't have a set plan at quarterback for the next 5 years, they have a card they're trying to figure out in Shedeur Sanders. So unlike the Jets, they have a young quarterback with a little NFL experience they can give the football to for 10, 12 games this year and figure out if they're going to need a quarterback next year. The Jets will take a quarterback next year. Cade Klubnik ain't it, all right? Fourth round pick. I'm sure Old Takes Exposed is listening is going to bust me on that when Klubnik becomes the new Tom Brady. But Klubnik's not going to be it. Geno Smith is not it. They don't have the fresh young quarterback for 2027 and on. That's why Sorsby makes sense in New York. Doesn't make a ton of sense in Cleveland because of Shedeur, and I still believe in Shedeur. I think Shedeur should be given a chance. But coming up, I've got four teams that don't have a crappy quarterback at all. The four teams have Pro Bowl quarterbacks, actually, that could take a shot on Sorsby if they wanted to use a second-round pick. Those teams? Coming up next on Westwood One Sports.
2: 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QB battles in Cleveland, Minnesota, and Atlanta. Myles Garrett joining Matthew Stafford in L.A. 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

0: Aaron's only got about 5 or 6 more years left. I think Aaron's going to be in this for the long haul, all right? We're going to go through this for the next 10 off seasons, whether you want to or not. Pittsburgh is one of those teams that could be. But, they just took, they took Aller, and they've got, Howard, and they've got some young guys, and maybe Sorsby's better than both of them. Pittsburgh could be in the conversation as well. It's a good answer. Oh, God. It's so weird because we've never had a talented quarterback like this in the supplemental draft. Brian Bosworth was a supplemental pick. Chris Carter was a supplemental pick. Josh Gordon was a supplemental pick. Bernie Kosar was a supplemental pick out of Miami. There have been some names, but they say this kid's the best to enter the supplemental draft, at least according to several NFL insiders like Tom Pelissero and Ian Rappaport. All right, coming up. The last time I talked to you, well, it was actually yesterday. But before that, it was last Sunday. And a lot of stuff has happened between last Sunday and this weekend. We're going to find out the big headlines and whether or not they're still worth talking about or not. We'll do Did It Stick next here on Westwood One Sports.
1: The U.S. men's national team is 2-0 for the first time since 1930. After an historic start, is it too early to dream of America celebrating its 250th birthday with a World Cup trophy? Westwood One Sports.
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0: you know, like these with Dallas. Come on. I know Dallas is a good hockey town, but it should be one of the original six, bro. I'm that guy. That's my hill to die on. But congrats to your Canes. That was a crazy-ass series. It was one of the most insane series ever.
1: The biggest story of the sports week, Brendan Sorsby.
0: My guy.
1: After the Big 12 was about to get involved and, like, give him some repercussions or something, the next day or later that evening, he enters or applies for the NFL supplemental draft.
0: Yeah, this story is huge. I think it's huge on a couple of levels. Like, the gambling student story is big. Betting on your own team raises an eyebrow. It's scaring a lot of NFL teams out of the Sorsby sweepstakes, especially from putting a first, second, or third round pick on him. Like, I bet there will be... You know what I would love to see? Transparency. I would love to see every team that put in a bid, right? Like, we're only going to know the winner. But I would love to see how many teams and what pick they put in. Like, if you're the Steelers, do you put in a fifth-round pick or do you put in a second-round pick? How much do some of these teams believe in the young quarterback they may have drafted who hasn't yet gotten better? You know, like, what do teams... I can't... Like, are the Browns... Would the Browns put in a third-round pick? Hell, they drafted Dylan Gabriel before they drafted Shadur. Like, I would love to see that at the end. Like the pro baseball Hall of Fame voting. I'd love to do the same thing for the supplemental draft to see just how many teams are confident in their quarterback situation for the near future and the long term. That would be fascinating. Let's make that happen. Let's go get that. That's Did It Stick. Nice work, Will. Appreciate that. All right, we're going to jump back into the Giannis conversation because coming up next, we're going to go to Milwaukee from one of our great affiliates, 1250 WSSP and 105.7 FM, The Fan, in the Brew City. Steve Sparky Pfeiffer, who hosts a Bucks postgame show, biggest Bucks fan I know, and also does an afternoon show on that station, is going to join us with the latest on Giannis. The rumors, those interested, what the Bucks want. That's coming up next. We go to Wisconsin on the other side. I'm Mike Wicken here on Westwood One Sports.
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0: It's Westwood One Sports Night with Mike Wickett.
1: So for some reason, the next World Cup match, which is Tunisia and Japan, doesn't start for another hour. I don't know why. This is a weird scheduling thing, because normally they're pretty good about putting them pretty close to each other.

0: successful and that can mentor me to be able to be ready for moments like these.
1: Yeah, I mean, that's kind of great. I don't know the relationship between Alex Freeman and his dad, Antonio Freeman. I have no idea. But I do know that it was Brett Favre from the 1-yard line.

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0: As thanks for joining us here at Sports Night, Westwood One Sports, and the very downloadable Westwood One Sports app, which you should do right now. Ah, I love the applause. Sucker for it. We got a lot going on tonight, and I was just listening to Mike Wickett. Did a tremendous job, as he always does, and he was talking soccer. I've got a bunch of different angles on soccer. Alex is a huge soccer guy. Alex is running the show tonight. Will is here again. I feel bad for Will, and I always like to check in at the top of the show. But for those who don't know, he's just working like a dog today. Although, I don't know where that term working like a dog comes from, because my dog just lays around and looks at me all day and sleeps 18 hours a day. So there's got to be a better term than that. Maybe it's just ironic, working like a dog. Dogs don't work very hard. At least most don't. Like, you know, obviously if you're in the, you know, you're in Alaska or something like that, but my dog is not in Alaska. Anyway, I digress. Will is producing the show. This is your third show of the day. Are you getting sick of talking about sports and soccer and all that stuff?
1: Nah, okay? Especially like some of the stuff we're going to talk about. Like, I can't wait to get into some of this.
0: Yeah, I'm on the peripheral. I mean, I know soccer. I grew up playing soccer. I was good enough to actually tour Canada with a team. Like, I know soccer. It's just like a lot of people, and Alex got mad at me for saying this last

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13: Oh, this is good. You know when Alex is here because it's bumping. But then again, it's a Saturday night. I could do that. I could be one of those Saturday night guys. You know, you play the bumping music for somebody's party. Hey, what's going on right now? You know you're partying hard. I'm here to party with you. Those old-time DJs. Give us a call. Tell us what you want to hear.
14: So good.
13: I don't know how long I can keep that voice up. I don't think much longer. It is Sportsnet on Westwood Sports. Westwood Sports. Ah, those guys have lots of energy. John Lund with you. Will is here. And he is doing yeoman's work. I don't know what yeoman is either. I know that working like a dog is not, at least my dog doesn't work very hard. So we got to come up with a better term. But Will is working very hard. Alex is as well. And we got a bunch of great stuff for you tonight. Lines are always open here on the late night version of Sports Night at 310-840-4910. We do have a segment 2 hours into the show, which is now about 90 minutes away, where we just open it up and give it up to you at 310-840-4910. So you can put that in your phone. We'll take calls anytime as well. I'll get into the soccer side of things in just a second, but two things I want to get off my chest. First of all, two good stories to tell. Let me tell the John Strong story first. Do we have a goal? Do we have a U.S. goal against Australia?

0: Ever gone to Texas Roadhouse? I don't think I've ever been there.
1: So, I was there like 2 weeks ago.
0: Were you really? Is it that good?
1: No wonder you're so happy, Will.
2: I'm thrilled. The bread.
0: Is it that good?
2: Sensational.
1: Really?
0: Is it really?
2: Yeah.
0: Okay.
2: It's like, I don't know. It's almost like it's like a honey bread almost. Like it's got a sweetness to it. It has
0: like a sweet Hawaiian bread.
2: Maybe not honey. It's sweet. Yeah. It's got a sweetness to it, and they give you cinnamon butter. It's not just butter. It's cinnamon.
0: Okay. That cinnamon butter sounds amazing.
2: What this guy's going through. I get it. I understand.
3: Door dashing right now.
2: Then go do it.
0: You are not door dashing.
3: Oh, I will.
0: I know you're not.
3: Are you kidding me? I want bread.
0: That would be amazing. I do like bread.
2: Yes, you do.
0: See, but that's the whole thing. When they bring out bread to start a meal, you're like, you don't want to do it at first because you're like, bread's going to fill me up. I really want I want the normal food. Bread's going to fill me up. But if you take, and he's right, in our country, I mean, you've gone to some places, but I mean, a nice place that has really good bread and it's warm. And like you said, has some sort of a different kind of a butter or something on it or whatever. You're dead. Like you have one piece. It's kind of like chips at a Mexican restaurant. Like you start, it's hard to stop. And then you're like, oh, man. So what is the point behind that? Because let's say you're an Italian restaurant. They bring you out bread because they always do. Well, I'm going to have a big pasta dish. And, you want them to have dessert. You want them to get drinks. But when you start eating the bread, you're like, God, how hungry really am I? I don't know what the philosophy behind, getting chips or getting bread. You would think that fills you up and you would order less. Maybe that's not true. Maybe you order more. I don't know. You must order more
1: bread.
0: Yeah, that's...
4: Then they come out and they put this bread on the table and I'm like, oh,
3: I didn't order the bread.
0: How great is
3: that's
0: that?
3: That's my favorite.
0: It's the best bread. Well, then he mentioned Subway. Like, he's not talking about Subway bread like Subway. I don't want to go off on any tangents because I don't know who's advertising for us. But, I mean, Subway bread's not bad. But, it's not like, some great Italian restaurant bread where you're like, oh, my God. Like, take this, cheap people be like, take the bread and put it in that bag and then we'll get more bread and we'll get more in that bag. I mean, that's America right there.
3: You know who has sleeper good bread, by the way?
0: Would you like some more bread? Who?
3: Cheesecake Factory.
0: Really?
3: Oh, yeah.
0: I have one 100%. Right by me, and I haven't been to it.
3: So good.
0: Really?
2: It's like a good rye. It's like a rye bread.
0: Ooh. Oh, now I need bread bad. So now good. You guys talk to I wonder if I could call up a place at DoorDash and go, the free bread you bring out? You guys have the free bread? Like, they always say that, too. No, this is free bread. No, it's not. You have to order food to get the free bread. Always like that. Like, oh, no, these chips are free. No, they're not.
3: Don't play
0: I have to order,
3: me.
0: Like, a margarita or something. Yeah. Anyway, there you go. There's the Australian guy. All right, let's get this thing back on track. Let's talk about a little bit of soccer. I got to ask Alex because he is the expert. We'll do that. Hour two, we'll get into a little bit of the NBA because the draft is coming up this week. So we'll get into that conversation as well. Thanks for joining us. The late night version of Sports Tonight. John Lund with you. Will is here producing the show. Alex is running the ship only here on Sports Tonight, Westwood One Sports and the Westwood One Sports app.
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0: Why don't you invest it in university sports, in women's sports? Why don't you invest it in hockey, where we need that money? And wake up. Stop attacking America, okay? You guys, when I go to America, I enjoy myself. When I walk through Waterville, Maine, or to Carrabassett, or in Portland, okay, your country is great. You're a welcoming country. And you know what? The jealousy across the globe towards America is pathetic, including our country. You should be happy we're sitting next to America. They made us rich. And you know what? Our country is going to give you Alberta soon, because they're going to have an election and they're going to dump 4.1 million barrels a day into your country. And we have a country of socialists and ignoramuses that don't know how to be polite to our cousins to the south. And I'm sick and tired of it, guys. I got to listen to your sports radio, because you guys actually are live on a Saturday night and they're playing nonsense and repeat shows in Canada. So that's the way we are, okay? And we got to call a spade a spade. When America beats us out of our own game, it's time to wake up. And we should be proud to be next to you guys. And we should be proud to support you. That's the way I think, John.
1: That is an amazing call, Tony in Montreal. Tony, call anytime. That was amazing. Do we have some? Do we have some patriotic music? I'm feeling very patriotic right now, because we don't often get that call from another country. We don't get that call. Hey, thank you, America. I go to America. He's talking about a $5 potato. Boy, the Texas Roadhouse. I had no idea it was so popular. Unbelievable. There we go. Look at Tony, man. He's just bringing it. That's why I loved Canada, by the way. When we won, call after call after call, you beat us. Did he use the word ignoramus? I didn't, like, if we had a lottery, like a bingo, I would not have thought ignoramus is going to be used on the show tonight. And used properly, by the way.
2: I like how context. He called them all turds, too. That was great.
1: He must be right. He says he goes in and out of the country all the time. I don't know if we are that nice, but Tony says we are. I take his word for it. Amazing. All right, we'll get some more calls in. We'll reset everything. We'll get to some NBA as well. We've got a ton to get to. We'll do it in hour number two. That was amazing, by the way. We need to talk more about what just happened. Do we not? We need to just talk more about what just happened.
3: Yes, please.
1: Our great friend Tony from Montreal. It just started with the bread. That's what he started with for like 5 minutes. And they done crossing the border. I mean, that was amazing. I don't even know where to start with that call. I have to take some notes so I know what to talk about to start the second hour. All right, hit us up. 310-840-4910 is the late night version. You never know what's going to happen on the late night version of Sports Night. John is here. Will is here. Alex is here. Hour two next, only here on Westwood One Sports. And, of course, the very, very, listen to our country, we're so proud, the very downloadable Westwood One Sports app. Come back for hour number two. More of that. That was a very entertaining first hour. Let's get to it.
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6: Beloved Sky Dome mascot Domer is back. 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
10: What's for lunch today?
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0: means that is too late. So yesterday was a federal holiday, so they showed World Cup soccer at a decent time. You complain that that's not prime time. That's wrong time.
1: Yeah, I was just saying that noon west, and I understand what you're saying. Noon west, 3 o'clock in the east, and you're right. It was a federal holiday, so probably a lot of people were off. But I saw the numbers. The first game that they played, they had 16 million. For this game, they had 14 million. If they would have played it at a later time, I think they would have had more people because some people had to work on Friday. I could have had a bigger number, but you might be right.
0: Right.
1: Sorry.
0: One last thing, if I can, real quick, about this is, are we going to have a problem with load management for World Cup soccer like we do NBA? Because teams are going to be resting their starters this Thursday, like USA. And people are paying $3,000 for their tickets.
1: Yeah. God, that's crazy. That's a good point. Yeah, I mean, now you have the water breaks. Like, you know, it's kind of like orange slices when I was playing soccer. Like, you get the water break now. I mean, you should be able to play most of the game. I understand why the U.S. subbed. Obviously, there were some guys that were tired or up to nothing. You got to get some fresh legs in there. Generally speaking, you know, a couple of subs in there. But, you know, your best players play the whole game. But now that they do the breaks because now they can do ads and – they used to call them water breaks. Now they call them just game breaks or something because they were getting ripped for, hydration breaks. I think they're calling them something even different than that because they were getting ripped so much. But look, man, Fox paid a lot of money for the World Cup. They're running an ad. They're running side-by-side ads right there. I'm not saying I love it. I'm just saying that's probably going to stay because they're like all the around the world, they're going, whoa, these hydration breaks? We can do side-by-side ads? Yes, please. Probably what they're going to continue to do. James, thanks for the call, man. It is always great to hear your voice. Yeah, that would be tough. Like, you're a security guard at the game, but the game's going on. It's like, I'd be like, I'm going to check the perimeter of the game. All right, hour number three, you take over the show. It is very, very simple. 310-840-4910. We should be talking about blank. If you want to keep soccer, that's fine. NFL, Major League Baseball, anything you want to hit. Let's do it now. 310-840-4910. Take over the show. It is Sports Night. Your old friend John Lund, Will, Alex, the whole crew on Westwood One Sports and the Westwood One Sports app.
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0: West, L.A. In fact, when I was doing Drake's show yesterday, Laura, who was helping produce the show, she was at watch parties for the Mexico game and said it was insane. And so L.A., obviously, because of its makeup of the city, is absolutely into soccer, some of the major ones. You go to New York, again, because of the makeup of the city, and it's such a diverse city that there's obviously a lot of soccer fans there. So, look, it's because it's here and on our home soil and people are into it. And whether it has legs after this, I don't know. But I do know this. We're a front-running country, and we all are as sports fans, and so we all jump on. I said this earlier. I was at the supermarket today and saw three Knicks jerseys. I've never seen Knicks jerseys where I live. Never, never, never, never, never. Like, people love winning teams. And I couldn't tell if they were brand new and they just bought them with tags on it, or if it was just, you know, actual fans going, okay, now I can wear my Knicks jersey in public. But we're a front runner. That's our country. So, look, people are getting into it. It is a lot of fun. If they disappoint us, they do. That's what we're used to as sports fans. There's only one champion every single year in all the sports. We all get disappointed. But I'm not going to not have fun, because here's the thing, and we just learned this from the Knicks. It's not about the destination. It's about the journey. Like, when Knicks fans think about the championship, they're not thinking about the parade. They're not thinking about how the city got torn down. They're thinking about the games. Like, that's what's great about the championship. It's not that you get to go to a parade and watch a bunch of guys on a bus, you know, drink booze. It's the whole destination. It's the whole journey of it. So if the U.S. doesn't win this thing, which they probably won't, or if they get to the eight or whatever they get to, this is really cool. And for a lot of people, a young part of our generation, they've never seen this. They sure as hell haven't seen it on our soil. So to go off on this little tangent, look, go have fun. Go put yourself out there. Go enjoy it. The only problem with this with the tournament really is, and it's unfortunate, and we all see this in every single sport. This is where soccer's up with every sport now. Like, to go where, you know, the Bay Area, where I'm from, it's about $3,200 for the cheapest ticket. Like, Joe Sixpack is, out of every major sporting event nowadays, we're all priced out. Now, look, if you can afford that, that's great. But the average person cannot. And so it's not a bad thing. I mean, you probably got a nice theater system, a big TV, something like that. So you'll be able to watch the thing, and there's no, you know, you don't have to pay $25 for your own beer out of your own fridge, and you don't have to wait in line at your bathroom. But sometimes you would want to go to this thing, and so average people are going to have to pay crazy amounts of money. Like, if you want a decent seat at what is Levi's Stadium, they won't call it Levi's Stadium, but, you know, they're covering it up. But in Santa Clara, California, to watch the next U.S. game, I don't know, if you're going with a family of four or something, to just say, look, I want, you know, you're looking at, what, 15 grand? You know, parking's outrageous. A ticket's at least $3,000. The smart people, by the way, before it was announced that the U.S. was going to play in the Bay Area, those tickets were going for like $600-$700. The minute they said they were playing there, the cheapest ticket to get into that stadium is $3,200. And look, there's nothing you can do about it. We've been priced out. The average person has been priced out of sporting events live. That's kind of how it is. Now, if you want to go to the Super Bowl, if you're like once in a lifetime, your team gets to the NBA Finals or gets to, you know, you will occasionally do that probably. You know, my dad in 2016, he was from Chicago, and he was like, look, I'm paying to go see the Cubs. I don't care. He didn't invite me, but he's like, yeah, me and my friends who are from Chicago and are diehards, we're going. And sorry, it's just, you know, so he did. He splurged. And he, you know, talked to my mom about it. She's like, you know, don't need to, I mean, I'm a dope. So she's like, well, we're going to send that dopey kid of ours to college. We'll just use that money. I ended up going to college. But anyway, point is that, you know, there are special occasions. I don't know how many people can say, yeah, let's take the kids, you and I and the kids, family of four, to the World Cup in the Bay Area. Let's drop 15 grand. Now, some people can. Obviously, there's a lot of money in the Bay Area. But average Joe is not going to the World Cup. I don't know if that bothers you, but it's crazy. I was thinking that. But I don't know if you guys were thinking that. Like, during the game in Seattle, because the prices, I think, the get-in prices in Seattle were like $4,000. And I was thinking to myself, as they're showing people, I'm like, they paid for it. I mean, that was really cool. Don't get me wrong. That was really cool to be at that game. Beautiful sunny day in Seattle. You know, Chamber of Commerce kind of day in Seattle. The place is crazy. I've covered many football games in that stadium, Lumen Field. I mean, it was, believe me, it's great. But man, you're driving home going, that was pretty cool. But was that 20 grand cool?
1: Like, never would pay that. Not in my life. I don't care if I'm a multimillionaire. There's no way I'm paying that. That's insane.
0: That's a lot of money. Yeah. That's what I was thinking watching that game. It was like, that guy paid $4,000 and that guy paid $4,000 and that. Like, man.
1: That's just, it's not worth it, in my opinion.
0: I would have loved to. That's a lot. That is a lot.
1: There's so much more. I'll go overseas for 2 months for 20 grand. Are you kidding me?
0: Oh, right? Yeah.
1: Life experience.
0: Think about that, too, for the yeah, exactly. And look, these people who are coming over from other countries, too, it's like they're in a hotel. They flew over here. Like, not all those people are millionaires, and they're paying this kind of money.
1: Yes.
0: Oof.
1: And you know what's funny, John? I was thinking about it, too, when you're talking about, like, you're being realistic and, as the caller said, too, about U.S. How about this end? How about we think about, like, dating experience, right? So we've been dating for a long time. It's never worked out. But we're hopeful. We're hoping that maybe this time it could be the girl, right? She's super hot now. She's fun. She's friendly. She's outgoing. She seems like she could be the one. There's a couple red flags. I heard she had some ex problems. He still calls one. You know, like, there's still those problems. But guess what? We're fine being alone. We've been alone. We can stay alone. But if there's a chance she's the one, hey, I'll drop 20 Craven. You know, we'll have some fun.
0: And that's what I'm saying is, like, as a sports fan, you got to go all in.
1: Yes,
0: like,
1: why not?
0: Hey, man, there's no like, hey, don't get your expectations too high.
1: No.
0: It's like, whatever, man. You know,
1: because John, think about it. If not now, when then? When?
0: Yeah, exactly. Yeah, absolutely. All right, we got full bank lines. I'm going to get back out to the lines. I promise I'll shut my yapper coming up next. Hit us up at 310-840-4910. You take control of the show. We should be talking about blank. We'll continue it next, and I guarantee we'll jump out to the lines right away because we got some familiar faces out there and some new ones. So let's hit them all up next. John Lund with you. Will is here. Alex is here. The whole great Class A crew tonight on a late-night version of Sports Night on Westwood One Sports and the Westwood One Sports app. You could be right in the middle of a bite. She's like, open up. She just starts squirting.
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0: This, of course, the Arizona Cardinals. Teams like the Cardinals, the Jets, the Browns, the Dolphins, teams who need quarterbacks. And I want to get into that conversation at some point as well. Personally speaking, I just wouldn't touch this guy. I think it's being the importance of his rehabilitation to me is absolutely massive because of gambling. And it's so easy to gamble, and you have the device right in your hand, and all these different things that, you know, 35 days in a facility is not going to rehabilitate Brendan Sorsby. And it's gotten lost in this whole thing because it's jumped from, you know, the eligibility without really talking about the disease that he has, being addicted to gambling. And then the NFL thing, it's funny because it's gone from, with all these insiders, okay, let's, you know, a lot of these guys, let's throw the gambling thing aside. How good is this guy? Throw the gambling thing aside. What? Like, the gambling thing is number one. I don't care what kind of arm strength. I don't care what kind of speed. I don't care. The football thing is secondary for a minute here. Wait a minute. What do you mean throw it aside? Throw aside the fact that he's going to go into the league with two strikes, Brendan Sorsby. Throw that all aside. Where would you pick him? It's like, where would I pick him? How could I even know? I need to sit down with a kid and go, can you not gamble? Oh, yeah, sure. Yeah. He's got a phone in his hand. We'll monitor the phone. You're going to monitor the phone? You got 60 other guys to watch. You got a whole team to watch. Yeah, I'm going to make sure that I put, you know, we're going to put something on his phone. Like, are you kidding? So anyway, we got to get to a bunch of stuff in the last hour of the show. We'll get your thoughts as well. Appreciate you hanging out with us. The A Crew tonight with Will and Alex. I'm John Lund. Thanks for joining us on Sports Night. Let's get into the final hour and have a bunch of fun. We'll do it next, only here on Westwood One Sports. And, of course, the very downloadable Westwood One Sports app.
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0: place is like 22. Like, that's, we just have giant everything. It's just unbelievable. The beef rib is gigantic. Anyway, all right, good stuff tonight. You took over the show in a very high fashion, as you always do. All right, let's hit a couple of things before we go to Lund's last call. I want to bring up Sorsby one more time, and I did promise some NBA. So let's get those in. Then we got your final five, the five things you got to know to be a contributing member of society on Father's Day. And as we always do, wish you a happy Father's Day. All right, let's get to it. It is Sports Night on Westwood One Sports and the Westwood One Sports app.
1: The U.S. men's national team is 2-0 for the first time since 1930. After an historic start, is it too early to dream of America celebrating its 250th birthday with a World Cup trophy? Westwood One Sports.
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0: would do it because, you know, they've got a million young quarterbacks and then they have Aaron Rodgers, but this kid wouldn't have to see the field and they could help him rehab. It's not a major market, things like that. Maybe that's the best place for him to go. But if I'm Arizona, if I'm the Jets, if I'm the Browns, if I'm the Dolphins, like, no. Like, you don't have the structure because your organization has been bad for so long. You don't have the structure for a kid like this. And I hope he doesn't get put into a situation like that. And then there's going to be a lot of teams that just completely take him off the board. You know, the team I think that's a dark horse in this whole thing is Dallas. Because if Dak and the Cowboys don't live up to some expectations because they've put a lot of resources into their defense, I wonder if Jerry blames Dak and they put him on the block and, you know, he's got a big contract at $60 million a year. I don't know how that would all work out financially. But I could see Jerry taking him. Remember, they traded for Trey Lance a few years ago. It didn't work out. But Jerry just loves to be in the fold. And the kid's from Texas. You know, he was going to go to Texas Tech. Like, I could see Jerry Jones being like, hey, we need these headlines. Go get this kid in like the third round. And then they have a backup to Dak, and then there's all this discussion about the quarterbacks. Remember, Jerry loves one thing more than anything else, and it's not winning. It's being talked about. He loves that. And if they took Brandon Sorsby, I don't know, third round or something, uh-oh, it's Dak's backup. What are they going to do with Sorsby? There's the storyline. Everybody's talking about the Cowboys. That's when Jerry's like, woohoo! He loves it. So we'll see. Personally, no way. No chance. He's got a gambling addiction, and everybody's downplaying it. It is a big deal to me. So you can give me your thoughts on that. You can always hit me up 24/7, 365 at John Lund Radio. All right, it is time. We call it Lund's Last Call. Very simple. You don't have to go home, but you can't stay here. We got five things that you need to know about before we get out of here so you can be a productive member of society. We'll do it next, only here on Sports Night on Westwood One Sports and the Westwood One Sports app.
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0: U.S. what? Thing? I thought it was all over the world.
1: I think ranch is overrated.
2: Oh!
0: No!
2: Wow!
0: Alex just told
1: I think
0: us
1: it's overrated.
0: Are you guys going to fight? Are you going to fight?
2: I'll meet you right now.
0: I'll tell you this. I don't dip pizza in ranch. A lot of people do. Come on, man. It's pizza. I don't dip it in ranch.
1: Give me a good hot sauce. That's all I need.
2: How dare you,
0: Will. I love hot sauce.
2: Will,
1: that's all I need. I don't need ranch.
2: You know what I'm going to do to you, Will? You know what I'm going to do to you?
0: You can be right in the middle of a bite. She's like, open up. She just starts squirting.
2: Just squirting right in there for you, bud.
0: I knew you were going to play that before we got out of here tonight. Ah, wonderful. You guys are the best, man. Alex, as always, great. Will, I love working with you, man. You are the best.
1: Yeah,
0: you
1: man.
0: Are the absolute best. Get some sleep, my
1: love
0: friend.
1: Will,
0: Alex, great time. Thank you for taking over the show in the way that you did. You always outdo yourself. More of us next, though. Thanks for hanging out with Sports Night on Westwood One Sports. And, of course, download it right now as a personal favor to us, the Westwood One Sports app. Happy Father's Day to everybody.
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24: 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Thanks for joining us. 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We've had a very

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1: Hello, friends. Thanks for joining us. In exactly 15 minutes, it is 45 minutes past the hour here on Westwood One Sports and Westwood One Sports app. It is Sports Night with your old friend, Sean Lund. Will is here producing the program. Alex is here running the ship. It is great to have everybody aboard tonight. Top of the hour. We call it, we should be talking about blank. You tell us what we should be talking about. What are we missing out on? The NBA draft is coming up. We always talk NFL.

0: the perimeter of the game. All right, hour number three, you take over the show. It is very, very simple. 310-840-4910. We should be talking about blank. If you want to keep soccer, that's fine. NFL, Major League Baseball, anything you want to hit. Let's do it now. 310-840-4910. Take over the show. It is Sports Night. Your old friend John Lund, Will, Alex, the whole crew on Westwood One Sports and the Westwood One Sports app.
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0: You know, because I'm sure you're a soccer fan. I'm sure you'd love to go, right?
1: Yeah, I would love to go, but I'm not too disappointed if it didn't happen. We had a lot of great time driving across the country. We went to Busch Stadium in St. Louis, Wrigley Field in Chicago, and we'll probably make it out to the LA Angels Stadium in Orange County.
0: That's worth it. That's where I grew up. Yep. And you're right in the shadow of Disneyland, and it's cool. I'm not going to say it's the coolest stadium, but I saw Shohei Ohtani hit his first home run there. I mean, it's cool, man. It's absolutely cool. If you're going to go to Orange County, have you been to Dodger Stadium before?
1: Oh, yeah. I've been playoff game. They lost to Arizona, cool. I believe.
0: Okay. All right. There you go. Because I was just going to say, you're within shouting distance of Dodger Stadium. You might as well go. How many stadiums have you been to?
1: Been to probably now like 13 or 14. But by the way, that NLCS playoff game I went to, I got those for like $40.
0: I know. Yeah. I mean, that's pretty cool. Like I said, I could be wrong here. People could go back and look. This kind of surge on ticket prices, I swear, it's like the last 10 years. It just didn't used to be this way. I mean, I've been covering sports for 30 years, and I'm not complaining. I'm, you know, not get off my lawn guy. But, man, it's just like, it is just, they're clearly saying, look, Joe Sixpack, average fan, we don't want you here. It's corporate America. It's fat cats. It's, you know, it's that kind of stuff. Sponsors, all that kind of stuff. It's just, it's hard to get, like, if you want to, and your team, like the Knicks, you know, if you'd been waiting 53 years for the Knicks, I get it. Like, you went out and you splurged. You don't know when you're going to see this again or if you're going to see this again. I get it. But, man, outside of that, that's got to be tough. That's got to be tough. Hey, thanks for the call, Hon. I appreciate it. That opens you up at 310-840-4910. 310-840-4910. Coming up on the top of the hour, I'll continue to take calls. And, again, look, I love taking calls. I love to have people on as long as possible. We try to get to the calls as fast as we possibly can. Not trying to make you, you know, wait all night long. And I appreciate it. Like I said, I know you have good things to do with your time, so you don't have to sit on hold. But we just had a caller, and that was the first thing you said and got all pissy about it. And it's like, hey, man, I'm not forcing you to wait. I love it, and I want to hear it. But here's what we'll do in the final hour of the show at the top of the hour. We're going to hit some more calls at 310-840-4910. I promised NBA because the draft is coming up this week, so we're going to hit that. We'll reset all the soccer discussion as well because we've talked about the peripheral, all the things around soccer, but our good friend Alex is an expert. We've also got Lund's Last Call. We got a ton of great stuff coming up for you in the final hour of the program, plus some great another stories. And then the other thing that I haven't gotten to tonight that we will get to as well is this whole Brendan Sorsby situation. If you didn't know, I was in the Bay Area for years and years and years and have done sports radio all over this fine country of ours, but now I'm in Phoenix, Arizona. And one of the teams that's being talked about with Brendan Sorsby potentially is, of course, the Arizona Cardinals. Teams like the Cardinals, the Jets, the Browns, the Dolphins, teams who need quarterbacks. And I want to get into that conversation at some point as well. Personally speaking, I just wouldn't touch this guy. I think it's being the importance of his rehabilitation to me is absolutely massive because of gambling. And it's so easy to gamble, and you have the device right in your hand, and all these different things that, you know, 35 days in a facility is not going to rehabilitate Brendan Sorsby. And it's gotten lost in this whole thing because it's jumped from, you know, the eligibility without really talking about the disease that he has, being addicted to gambling. And then the NFL thing, it's funny because it's gone from, with all these insiders, okay, let's, you know, a lot of these guys, let's throw the gambling thing aside. How good is this guy? Throw the gambling thing aside. What? Like, the gambling thing is number one. I don't care what kind of arm strength. I don't care what kind of speed. I don't care. The football thing is secondary for a minute here. Wait a minute. What do you mean throw it aside? Throw aside the fact that he's going to go into the league with two strikes, Brendan Sorsby. Throw that all aside. Where would you pick him? It's like, where would I pick him? How can I even know? I need to sit down with a kid and go, can you not gamble? Oh, yeah, sure. Yeah. He's got a phone in his hand. We'll monitor the phone. You're going to monitor the phone? You got 60 other guys to watch. You got a whole team to watch. Yeah, I'm going to make sure that I put, you know, we're going to put something on his phone. Like, are you kidding? So anyway, we got to get into a bunch of stuff in the last hour of the show. We'll get your thoughts as well. Appreciate you hanging out with us. The A Crew tonight with Will and Alex. I'm John Lund. Thanks for joining us on Sports Night. Let's get into the final hour and have a bunch of fun. We'll do it next, only here on Westwood One Sports. And, of course, the very downloadable Westwood One Sports app.
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0: rude to us or any way other than welcoming. And I just want to make a point. In Maine, there is Texas Longhorn, Texas, whatever it's called, Roadhouse.
1: Yeah, Texas Roadhouse. Yeah, yeah.
0: So Longhorn Steakhouse. So in Scarborough, Maine, there's Longhorn Steakhouse, which is amazing also. And that's where you get the potato filled with a lobster. You guys are listening, also in Burlington, Vermont, you got a Texas Roadhouse. So you know what? That Aussie guy's right. And you know, that's a decent thing. When I was down to Burlington with a friend of mine, you're getting a reasonable meal for like $15. I stopped wherever, and even when I'm in Maine, Augusta, I stopped one time and I said, okay, what do you have? I said to the bartender, you tell me what's good. He said, this is good. And the bill was like, I don't know, it was ridiculous. It was $14. If you're in Montreal, you're going to pay like double that for sure. So the guy goes, the guy puts a tip on. I think it was like $1.25. I go, what's the tip here? He goes, like 4%. I go, no. I go, put on $5. Come on. He goes, but it's a $12 meal. I go, that's all right, bro. It's okay. You treated me well. You know, it's like the guy said, nobody forces you to tip, but if the guy bends over backwards and he's nice to you, well, you tip him because, you know, you're enjoying your meal and you want him to feel good too while he's doing his job. So at the end of the day, I appreciate that you let me back on, but you know, it's like anything else. It's like anything else. You guys, you know, sometimes America is a little bit sensitive about the criticism. My dad said, when people criticize you and say bad things about you, it's because they are intimidated by you and they are maybe not so good in terms of their abilities. And take any insult as a compliment. That's what my dad said. Don't get mad. Just take it as a compliment because they're not as good as you. So America, don't get upset with all the insults. A lot of people wish they were you. How's that, guys? Have a good night.
1: Very good. You too. There is Tony from Montreal, and that is a perfect way to end the calls tonight. A very, very nice. I wanted to ask him, did you guys catch the part where he said, so when he's going back into Canada, they treat him like a drug guy or something. He said they tear apart his car.
2: Yes.
1: Like, yeah. What? Did you catch that? Dude, Kimmel, did you catch that? Like, that was all... I heard everything he said, but I was like, wait a minute. They're tearing his car apart like he's some drug lord? We know the cocaine is in here somewhere.
2: No, they're looking for the bread. They want the bread.
1: Oh, that's it. Where's the bread? You can come into the country if you give us the Texas Roadhouse bread. I love that he called back to go, it was Longhorn Steakhouse that had the lobster potato.
2: Had to be specific.
1: Yeah, because I did. The reason he probably called back is because I went on. I went to their website during one of the breaks, and I'm like, I see all this stuff. I do not see a lobster potato, and that's why he called back. So anyway, there you go. But good stuff from Tony. And like I said, everybody's been very nice and polite and said we have great food and everything. But we know that. We have gigantic portions. We do have, you know, the typical beer, you know, at a place is like 22. Like, that's, we just have giant everything. It's just unbelievable. The beef rib is gigantic. Anyway, all right, good stuff tonight. You took over the show in a very high fashion, as you always do. All right, let's hit a couple of things before we go to Lund's last call. I want to bring up Sorsby one more time, and I did promise some NBA. So let's get those in. Then we got your final five, the five things you got to know to be a contributing member of society on Father's Day. And as we always do, wish you a happy Father's Day. All right, let's get to it. It is Sports Night on Westwood One Sports and the Westwood One Sports app.
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9: I wish we had something to talk about here on this almost first day of summer 2026. I tell you, all we've got is a wrap-up on the NBA Finals, the most watched NBA Finals since 1998. We're talking Michael Jordan era. You have to go back to find these kinds of numbers. And, of course, the most remarkable thing of all about ESPN, ABC's television numbers for that NBA championship series against the San Antonio Spurs is the fact that they got to north of 24.5 million average national audience in Game 5. Game 5 is normally small potatoes. You normally need to get to at least a Game 6 and then, of course, ultimately a Game 7 to really bring a lot of the casual fans out of the mix. And, of course, television records are not made by the hardcore fans. They're going to be there either way. It's what you're able to do to attract casual fans to sample the product. And normally that really spikes in Game 6 and 7, but it spiked early here given all of the pent-up demand, the celebrity factor, just the overall story of the biggest market in North America finally winning a basketball championship. We've also got the final check-in on the 2025-2026 NHL regular season, won by the Stanley Cup, won by the Carolina Hurricanes against the Vegas Golden Knights. But if those two playoff series and the sport business sides of them aren't enough for you, then we've got all kinds of sport business breakdown on the FIFA World Cup 2026. Impact on Vancouver and Toronto, impact on the Canadian men's soccer program, impact on the sport corporately, all that and more. We're going to be joined by the sport professor, Rick Horro, the visiting sport business expert at Harvard University. We'll also be joined by our collectibles guru, our trading card expert, Ken Richardson of Pastime Sports and Games, who is also tapping into the fever pitch around the 2026 FIFA World Cup working.

0: with the Royal Canadian Mint on that commemorative $1 loonie coin special edition, paying tribute to Vancouver and Toronto as host cities of this three host nation World Cup, 48 participating countries, 104 matches. It's not only the biggest event on the planet, but it's the biggest ever edition of the biggest event on the planet. Again, a lot to get to as we're knocking on the door of this week's drafts in both the NBA on Tuesday and in the National Hockey League on Friday and Saturday. In the producer's chair is the one and only Zach Clark. And Zach, you're the host of Prospect Central on Sportsnet Radio. Your show tracks, of course, upcoming prospects year-round, but this is showtime for you. It's probably the single best week of the sport calendar for you, given your bent.
1: Oh, absolutely. This has been what the show has been leading up to for the past several months. I mean, this is where NHL franchises and NBA franchises go to change their fate. Some teams, this will be where they look back on as the turning point for their franchise, for good or for bad. And of course, Vancouver holding third overall, Toronto holding first overall. There's some huge implications for Canadian franchises, and I cannot wait to see how it plays out on Friday and Saturday.
0: And of course, also huge implications on the collectible side of things, the custom apparel, authentic apparel side of things, because Gavin McKenna plus the Maple Leafs logo equals significant traction on the sales side of things. We'll get into that with Ken Richardson as well. Three ways to build your franchise, Zach. It is through the draft. It is by trade. It is through free agency. Any doubt in your mind that you cannot be a sustainably successful NHL franchise without doing well at the draft? Is that the go-to?
1: Well, not only that, Tom, but especially now. You look at this free agent class, and it's not great. And the way that the NHL cap is expanding, it allows teams to keep the players they want that much more with the cap consistently going up. And as such, you can rely less and less on free agency. And when trades are as hard to make in professional sports as they are, it goes to show just how important drafting is going to be. And you look at some of the best teams in the NHL that are consistently in contention. They're either teams that have gotten, you know, previous first overall picks like McDavid or McKinnon, or teams that have mined incredible value later on in the draft, such as the Dallas Stars consistently finding guys in deeper rounds. So I think the NHL has already been a league where you really need to draft well, and it's only going that way even more so. And so, you know, you've got to be one of those teams that's able to consistently find NHL players in the second and later rounds, as well as hitting on your first round picks.
0: We're going to get to our opening bell commentary in the second national hour. We're going to dive right into the busy slate that we've got with NBA, NHL, and of course the FIFA World Cup with our podium.
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0: Just off podium, the heritage brand that is Hockey Night in Canada will be slightly different going forward because CBC will no longer be partnering with Rogers Sportsnet on Hockey Night in Canada and on the national rights deal. They did strong collaboration for the first 12 years of the exclusive national rights that were acquired by Rogers Sportsnet, but it's now time for a shift, and it is an opportunity to potentially tweak in a big way the way you capture the next generation of Canadians. For baby boomers like myself, Hockey Night in Canada, I grew up with, part of my sport television fabric. It was the gold standard in so many ways. Now, the impetus is not only or more so than appealing to the baby boomer generation, it's how do you get new fans to watch hockey on television? And that will be, in my estimation, the real key going forward in terms of the packaging. And I think it is a terrific opportunity to introduce some new elements as well. in the bronze medal position. Our number three sport business story of the week, the Carolina Hurricanes.

0: Titans on the 20th anniversary of their first Stanley Cup win their second Stanley Cup in franchise history.
1: The city is estimating upwards of 100,000 people will be descending on the capital city this Saturday for that parade, and some Caniacs have taken steps to avoid expected traffic. Several hotels like the Marriott and Residence Inn are sold out of rooms Friday.
0: ABC with the skinny on the big rally in Raleigh, so to speak, a Stanley Cup style celebration of the Carolina Hurricanes. Now, television numbers wise, 5.9 million south of the border in the United States, 1.8 million on Sportsnet and CBC here north of the border. So you had north of 5 million watching the American broadcast, Americans watching the American broadcast, and you had 1.8 million north of the border. Now, on a per capita basis, Canada still outwatching the United States in terms of NHL hockey, Stanley Cup style. You do the math of 9 times 1.8, and you've got about 16, 17, almost 18 million average national audience on a per capita basis. That is significantly, it's basically 3 times as much as the United States. So again, terrific numbers all spring for ESPN and TNT, but when it comes right down to it, even without a Canadian-based team in the Stanley Cup final, more Canadians on a per capita basis are watching and tuning in than Americans. 108% growth year over year south of the border. That is significant. The most watched Stanley Cup playoffs since 2019. And these related sidebar here is there's going to be a lot of scrutiny on Tom Dundon, the owner of the Carolina Hurricanes. This is his first Stanley Cup championship. And you saw it on social when the Hurricanes won that the owner of the Portland Trailblazers is a Stanley Cup champion. Well, it'll be interesting to see, does he follow the Carolina Hurricanes business model with the Trailblazers, or does he go even deeper to the core in terms of cuts, including proudly wanting to have the lowest paid coach in the NBA? He's going to be under a lot more scrutiny, and it'll be interesting to see what business model he brings forward. More on that with the sports prof just around the corner. In the silver medal position, our number two sport business story of the week, the New York Knicks win their first NBA championship since 1970.

0: 33 in their first appearance in the NBA Finals since 1999. All year long, Knicks fans and investors have been riding the MSGS stock, 361.78 cents for shares of MSG. During the year, the stock nearly doubled. That is a significant play, and it's very relevant given the fact that you've got going forward the proposed split of the Rangers and the Knicks. Instead of being together under the MSGS stock, it'll be separate. At least that's what they're working towards. The New York Knicks, silver medal, gold medal in terms of heritage brand and pent-up demand.
1: Tonight in New York City, pure joy. An estimated 2 million people pouring into Lower Manhattan, exalting the Knicks.
2: Let's go Knicks! Let's go Knicks!
1: A grateful city uniting over its first NBA championship in 53 years.
3: This is history. How can't you not be a part of this? This is history right now.
0: The New York Knicks doing the job and doing it to the tune of 16 wins and just 3 losses. This is a New York big market franchise that isn't reviled the way the evil empire, the New York Yankees, are from throughout the rest of the North American market. James Dolan, of course, as unlikable as ever. You really thought that he was sort of maybe tuning in to the elephant in the room, which is his reputation, the way he's still got feuds going with former Knicks. But no, he found a way, even during the celebration in front of 2 million fans, to come across as very unlikable indeed, and one who's holding a lot of grudges close to the vest. Enjoy it. This is history, Mr. James Dolan. I actually thought 2 million was a low bar for the New York Knicks. I thought it was going to be much more like the Chicago Cubbies in 2016, about 5 million, or even the New York Yankees in 1998, 3 million. But it winds up being a festival atmosphere. Ben Stiller will be doing a documentary series on those Knicks. But in the gold medal position, our number one sport business story of the week, Toronto and Vancouver basking in the FIFA TV spotlight.
4: The vibes in Vancouver on a sunny day are already amazing, but the city went all out decorating. The amazing smile statues were all dressed up. The bars are packed too with watch parties before the big game tonight. We just love the vibe of walking around and seeing everyone in their jerseys. It feels like everyone is extra friendly, and it really does feel like a party of the world.
0: That's the Tourist to Local podcast talking about the vibe in Vancouver there. It's a big vibe in Toronto as well. We're going to break down over the course of this hour and the next some of the sport tourism implications for both Toronto and Vancouver. And trust me, they're significant. This is the biggest global stage that those two cities can be on, and they're already taking advantage big way compared to the 3 Mexican host cities and the 11 American host cities. That is the Sport Market Podium, funded by Alpine Credits, our top 3 sport business stories of the week. We'll check in with the sports professor next. It's Rick Horro, the visiting sport business expert from Harvard University. Going to talk to him about the vibe south of the border, given the fact that the U.S. and Mexico as host nations have already clinched their berths in the round.
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9: Canada plays one way. I mean, yeah. Jesse Marsh has said it like he has plan B, C, D. This is the way they play. This is the way that Canada play their best football. And I worry if they get into a tactical chess match against Switzerland, they're going to be played off the field to a certain degree. Like, those are the two easiest games that Canada will play at this World Cup.
10: And it gets real Wednesday against Switzerland, a UEFA opponent, the second UEFA opponent of this series, but one that presents a formidable challenge for Jesse Marsh and the Canadian national men's team. Gareth Wheeler, of course, doing a terrific job in terms of covering this World Cup, bringing a great Toronto perspective, a great Canadian perspective as well, to the biggest corporate opportunity that soccer has ever had here in Canada. It's always a great opportunity for us to have the one and only Rick Horro, the sports professor, on the Sport Market, rating and debating the Bulls and Bears of sport business. He's been all over the place here. Frequent flyer points like they're going out of style. I'm going to suggest that you're somewhere in the southeastern United States after making it all the way to the Pacific Northwest. Sorry we missed you last week, big guy, but what is your impression of the juggernaut that is the FIFA World Cup on both sides of the border?
11: You know, I missed the wrong games in the wrong places. So when I was in Vancouver, I saw Turkey, who turns out to be really not good, one of the first two teams out.

0: of, but that Australia game was tremendous because it was Vancouver's first. I mean, you know the hoopla. You were there in the city. And then Seattle was a Belgium-Egypt, and that didn't matter who it was because the excitement in Seattle was second to none. And then, speaking of second to none, that Croatia-England game in Dallas where I was there, that was amazing football in addition to amazing hoopla. And I'm going to a couple of games in Miami this week regrouping, then Boston, then Philly for July 4, which will be amazing, and then New York, New Jersey for July 5, and then probably back for one of the semis in Miami. But I'm, you know, these games, as you know, it's 104 Super Bowls is the hoopla. And, you know, it's not easy to get in and get out of a Super Bowl. They secure the perimeter. It's about a mile walk each way, even if you've got preferred something. And it's hard. And if you go to multiple games, it's hard.
1: Does the product that has been put on the pitch, has it exceeded your expectations in terms of entertainment so far?
0: Yeah, it has. Because I think most North Americans now are a lot more attuned to the game than they were in 94 and then last 4 years and the 4 years before. And, of course, it doesn't take much to realize when you're really into a match, you can watch the ebb and flow. And, you know, your 6-0 victory, I'm sure nobody's caught their breath yet. And it is amazing that, you know, basically the teams that host the three countries will, you know, have won their respective groups. I mean, how often does that happen?
1: That's where I was going to go with you. How big a deal is it in the United States, first of all, that they're 2-0 and impressively 2-0 on their way to the round of 32. Mexico also impressively 2-0 on its way. And barring an unforeseen circumstance, Canada becomes the third host nation to make it to that round of 32. How big a deal is that for the way the continent will engage in the last three and a half weeks of the event?
0: Well, it obviously never happened before because you've never had multiple hosts. You've had two countries, but not three. But more than that, the quality of the football and maybe the draw, although nobody can say the draw was relatively easy. I mean, who'd have thought that some of these upsets would have happened and anybody can win. It'll be outstanding. I never thought I would say this, but I've got other plans for U.S.-Turkey. At 10 Eastern, end of the week. We don't need the game. It's already clinched. They may rest some of their people. Who'd have thought following American soccer, it'll be a throwaway game that they didn't need.
1: We're talking to the sports prof, Rick Horro, the visiting sport business expert at Harvard University. We know that Major League Soccer was created out of the 1994 hosting of the World Cup. Fast forward to 2026, it's become a 30-team league. Don Garber pressing the button on expansion. Where can this three-way hosting take the sport in North America? Do you see it being incrementally more than 1994? Or do you see it at an entirely different level? Because we have to remind ourselves, 1994 was the pre-internet era. This one has got so much more communications outreach.
0: Yeah, I agree with that. And I also think that this may be an opportunity for a super league, but the economics are hard because then you got to reinvent the economics. But, we do have a USL, obviously, and we have a multiple set of divisions under USL, and kind of the same thing with what Garber's trying to do. But at the end of the day, there are many possibilities beyond just survival. This is no longer survival. This is values of franchises that are higher than, many traditional league games. I was at, 8 weeks ago, the opening of a new stadium, NU, you know, the one that Messi now plays in Miami. And I got to see the Marlins play at 2 o'clock, one of the worst teams, the lowest value team with maybe 9,000 people, and then five blocks away, you're watching one of the $5 billion teams in the MLS in a new stadium built

0: for them, and $25,000 and a tough ticket to get in. So, you know, the sky's the limit.
1: Rick, let's shift from the biggest edition of the biggest event in the world in history, the FIFA World Cup, to the shoulder-to-shoulder playoff series that both the NHL and the NBA went with, dominating the spring up until their culmination last week. Now, of course, it's full throttle focus on the FIFA World Cup. But what are your storylines? What are your headlines when you look at the New York Knicks making history the way that they did, and then the Carolina Hurricanes on the 20th anniversary of their first cup in franchise history winning their second? What are the storylines that come out of those two championships here in the NBA and the NHL?
0: When two networks, when one network and two leagues want to work together to maximize the promotional harmony and not try to beat each other up. And that stems from a lot of things. You know, Adam Silver and Gary Bettman, you know, came out of the same, you know, coaching tree, so to speak. And so it's easy to understand why the sequencing happens, and the planning was just unbelievable. Poster children getting the Knicks and getting a tremendous Western side, where even if the Spurs didn't win, the Thunder would have been a great series. And, of course, the Carolina-Vegas series came out of left field, too, for some good hockey. The only disadvantage is one went six, one went five, so you missed those three extra games of, you know, box office revenue from all perspectives. But that's a small price to pay. It was really amazing.
1: That's where I was going to go very quickly on both the NBA and the NHL. The NBA, for them to get to $24.5 million, for a game five is just incredible. Imagine if those two teams had gone the full seven. Maybe they even get that opportunity to do it next year or the year after that. But that really stood out, is the fact that you got to that level and an average of 20.9 million Americans watching, and only going to a game five, where you typically have to get to game six or especially game seven to blow it out of the park.
0: Game four, yeah, that 29-point comeback, that felt like two games. So let's call it two or three games. that was unbelievable, and everybody was going to remember where they were. The fact that it was in the Garden made it more amazing. And yeah, I guess that's the one issue. And you know, you and I both know that the referees swallow their whistles. There's a giant conspiracy to make sure all of these games do go seven. All these series do go seven. Yeah, kidding. But at the end of the day, it didn't have to. You'll remember these series, and you know, the fact that they didn't go seven will be last on your list of memories.
1: Last one for you, the NHL, 7.7 million average national audience in Canada and the United States combined, including the most watched playoffs in the United States since 1994, the year the Vancouver Canucks made it all the way to the Stanley Cup final before losing to Mark Messier and the New York Rangers. This is significant for ESPN and ABC. It's significant for TNT and for the National Hockey League. But now they're moving forward. Can you see even more cross-pollination between the U.S. rights holders and the Canadian rights holders? Or do you see that continuing to essentially be a silo where they're focused on each other's, on their own markets?
0: Well, I think core in their own markets, but I think there's going to be a lot more of a relationship as we go forward. They have to. You know, I don't know how the Canadian fans feel about, you know, one team getting to a point in this year's playoffs from Canada where it mattered. Clearly the draft will equalize. You know, I was in Vancouver, as you know, last week, and all they're talking about are their 150,000 draft picks they get in the first round, which I've got to remind people, that's because you're not very good. But that doesn't
1: okay,
0: matter.
1: Take it easy. Yeah.
0: All right. Yeah, well, we understand. But the key is that there is a future that relates to cross-border, and I think it's going to be promoted.
1: Yeah, I really sense that's going to be part of the next horizon for Rogers Sportsnet here north of the border, TVA Sports in the French language, and, of course, TNT and ESPN south of the border. We'll continue to track it with you. Good luck with all your travel miles. We'll look forward to comparing notes again next week, where

0: we should be into the round of 32.
1: Yes, we should. Have a good week. See ya. Hey, bye.
0: All the best. 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
1: New look front office has spoken about a patient rebuild, about being willing to, you know, take the long view. And in terms of what that means over the course of the next 3 weeks, like the reports that veteran players with lots of term left on their deals are available.

0: are that the club is trying to move them. I mean, that isn't that just a match for what the commentary's been?
1: Thomas Drantz of The Athletic and Sportsnet Radio talking about the Vancouver Canucks rebuild on the West Coast. And it got me to thinking about the fact that already over these past few weeks of the offseason, there's much more in common that the Leafs and the Canucks have than I would have expected. Of course, Canucks full-fledged rebuild, Leafs working around a reduced core post Mitch Marner. But it is interesting in terms of the future and the prospects that both franchises have. The Canucks saw their AHL affiliate, the Abbotsford Canucks, win the Calder Trophy last year. This year, it was the Toronto Marlies winning last night in Toronto. And so you've got two franchises that back-to-back years have won their AHL championships. Let's check out something hot in retail.
2: 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What's hot in jerseys, merchandising, and licensing on the Sport Market.
1: You saw it Thursday at BC Place in Vancouver, Canada, going with its black unis for their first match in Vancouver, their second match altogether. And it shows you how hot stuff black jerseys are across multiple sports, but it is being put on the showcase here in the FIFA World Cup. Several countries wearing black, one of them Canada. Now, of course, that could change completely for Canada against Switzerland. They could be in their traditional reds. But someone who sees the impact and sees how popular the black jerseys are is Ken Richardson of Pastime Sports and Games. He's our collectibles guru, our trading card expert. And certainly, Ken, you've got some of those black jerseys in stock. What makes black jerseys so appealing to the 18 to 34 crowd?
3: I'm definitely no fashion expert, but when it comes to the soccer ones this year, I think it's just more fashion. Black is a very neutral color that would go with so many different things. So that's what I would tend to believe in this case.
1: When you look at jerseys, you look at the 48 countries who have competed in this FIFA World Cup. So many of them are bringing new color schemes for the first time. It almost reminds me of the NBA's approach to multiple jerseys, multiple secondary logos. Do you see it that way, that they're just trying to obviously retain their traditional heritage brand color schemes, but have some alternatives for fans who might like something a little bit different?
3: Well, I think that they've seen how successful it's been in so many other leagues. And when you have a collector that wants every jersey of their favorite player, if it's a Lionel Messi, the traditional colors that you're going to see on there, you're going to only sell them one jersey. But if you have an alternate or a home and away style jersey, it gives you the opportunity to transact with that same consumer twice. And I think that's really what the main driver in it is.
1: Ken, you've been partnering with Robert Alain and the Royal Canadian Mint on the FIFA commemorative coin program. Partava Coins also partnering with you. Our dear friend Cashy doing a terrific job there. Has that put into perspective for you how hot FIFA licensing is when you see the response to this Canadian loony? And you see it as more than just a tribute to Toronto and Vancouver. It's a real keepsake of this FIFA World Cup hosting opportunity for Canadians.
3: Yeah, people love to collect memories as much as the collectible side of it. Being a host nation, something that you're going to be able to retain, which, you know, isn't going to break the bank. It's a real neat opportunity that's affordable for every pocketbook.
1: Last one for you, pivoting to the trading card side of things.

0: SB Authentic by Upper Deck is the release of the week. It is a pretty special collection that just shows you how far design and technology have come. And that really is what makes SB Authentic so special.
1: Yeah, the real driver on the SB Authentic side is the on-card autograph. So many young athletes get their first rookie card on-card autograph when it comes to SB Authentic. And then you blend that in where you have single, double, triple, all the way up to 8 autographs where they're getting the, you know, the biggest names all on one card. A few years back, we had one person get an autograph card. It was autographed by Gretzky, Lemieux, Messier, Yzerman, Sakic, Forsberg, just to name a few of the 8. And that really gets you a little bit closer to the game when you know that the athletes have actually held the card and personally signed it.
0: Ken, looking forward to connecting with you later this weekend. Thanks so much for breaking down some of this hot stuff for us.
1: Excellent. Thanks so much for having me.
0: He is Ken Richardson, the principal of Pastime Sports and Games. You can reach him at ken@pastimesports.ca. And again, the release of the week, the latest hockey collection by Upper Deck is SB Authentic. 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
3: But I do think there was a disconnect between how Craig Berube wanted to play, which was very dump and chase, traffic in front of the net, you know, let's just, you know, meat and potatoes, let's tip some shots, let's get some screens. And, you know, they never came out and said it explicitly, but you could tell that, you know, guys like Matthews and Nylander, which are the core of this group and then what the whole thing's built around, they wanted to play a more fun style of play, more possession-based hockey.
4: Luke Fox, senior writer at Sportsnet.ca on why Chayka and the Toronto Maple Leafs felt they needed to move on from Craig Berube as head coach of the Toronto Maple Leafs. Also, making a big move this week, wanted to get Zach Clark's take. Of course, he's not only producer of the Sport Market, but he is the host of Prospect Central here on Sportsnet Radio. Darren Radish, what do you think of the signing?
5: Well, it's certainly a signing that makes sense for a team that has kind of lacked that number one power play quarterback defenseman for some time. Morgan Riley, he's had some great years, but I think that you're not necessarily getting the offensive side of the puck out of him that he might have in previous years. Darren Radish, of course, nearly point per game as a defenseman for the Lightning last year. And I mean, when you look at it on paper, this Toronto Maple Leafs team could have the very best power play unit in the entire National Hockey League next year with Matthews, Nylander, guys like Tavares, McKenna, and now Radish. That's a ridiculous unit. So this is a team that, you know, has been one of the better offensive teams in hockey up until last season, and now Radish gets a chance to jump in and continue that. The only kind of question marks with Darren Radish, of course, is whether or not he's going to be able to replicate that incredible season in Tampa Bay, because outside of that, you know, he's 29, now turning 30 years old, and he'd never had higher than 37 points. So I think there's some question marks about whether or not he's going to regress. Some people balking at the length and the AAV of the contract. But overall, it's a move that, let's be real here, if you want to win a cup, you got to take some risks. And I like this bet for Toronto. I think there's lots of upside there.
4: In your view, you're making it sound like you think Gavin McKenna as the number one pick by the Leafs is an automatic.
5: Yeah, I think so. It's one of those things where he's the consensus number one pick for a reason. And I think the only reason why you wouldn't take McKenna if you're Toronto is if there was a reason not to. If he didn't fit your team fit or, you know, scheme or whatever, they need a number one winger to play alongside Austin Matthews. He is going to be a superstar for the Maple Leafs. I just, in my mind, yeah, it is kind of a dead set to the point where I am already penciling him in on that power play unit. I think he's going to be an elite, elite player for Toronto, and I'd be stunned to see them looking any other direction on draft day.
4: Massive merchandising and apparel and trading card memorabilia implications, all of that by having Gavin McKenna become a Toronto Maple Leaf. There's just no question. You take an original six franchise, a heritage brand, number one pick, and you've got retail heaven.
5: Well, you couldn't have said it better, Tom. I mean, the number one pick already is a marketing dream. You can center everything around it. When, on top of that, you've already got established superstars in Matthews, Nylander, Tavares, etc. This is a Toronto team that, you know, it's not like they need media help, but they're going to be getting even more of it with Gavin McKenna. And he is going to be one of the most interesting rookie seasons in the past 20 years, because I've mentioned this before on my show, but when was the last time you had a number one overall pick going into a team that's trying to compete right away, that's not in the middle of a rebuild such as Vancouver or San Jose? So I'm

0: games. The defending champion, Las Vegas Aces, are 7-3 in their last 10 as well. Quick check-in on the Toronto Tempo. They're 8-8 after a win on a Friday night in their expansion season. But none of them are in the top five.
1: Number five.
0: It is the WNBA's Minnesota Lynx, 13-3, hot streak, 9-1 in their last 10 games. According to Sportico, their valuation is $355 million U.S. dollars. According to CNBC, it's closer to $405 million, based on $23 million in annual revenue. So still some upside there, big upside for the Lynx and the WNBA in driving revenues.
1: Number four.
0: It is the Los Angeles Dodgers who benefited from a Dalton Rushing walk-off RBI single on Friday night at Chavez Ravine. They were down to their last strike, but they win to go into the weekend 49-27, playing ball at a 6:45 clip. They're 7-3 in their last 10.
1: Number three.
0: It is the Pinstripes, the New York Yankees, owned by the Steinbrenner family. Forbes has them at $8.5 billion, Sportico at $9.4 billion in terms of enterprise value. Their brand value alone is $1.375 billion. The Yankees are habitually getting north of $700 million U.S. in franchise revenue. They're 46-28. They're 8-2 in their last 10.
1: Number two.
0: It is the Stanley Cup champion Carolina Hurricanes. Tom Dundon, his first as owner of the Hurricanes. They, of course, had their rally in Raleigh. Now the big question is, who winds up being copycats of the Hurricanes and their approach? And also, Rob Brind'Amour wins it as a player, as captain, wins it as head coach. That's quite the 1-2 punch.
1: Number one.
0: It is who else but the team that's been dominating the last couple of months of the NHL and the NBA, going shoulder to shoulder with their respective playoffs, their respective postseasons. It is the New York Knicks. They're valued by Forbes at $9.88 billion. That's third richest in the NBA, sixth richest in the world. Behind in the NBA, only the Golden State Warriors at $11 billion and the LA Lakers at $10 billion. The Knicks project $532 million in annual revenues. This playoff run alone would be netting $160, $180 million. Their valuation was already up 30% year over year. It'll take another climb as well. The New York Knicks are the hottest franchise in the world, at the top of the charts of the sport market power rankings. Hurricanes number two, Yankees number three, Dodgers number four, and the Minnesota Lynx of the WNBA number five. If you enjoy rating and debating the Bulls and Bears of sport business as much as we do, you can check out our X account at the Sport Market, THE Sport Market. 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We're going to close out this hour with a lighter side take on the business of sport.
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2: World Cup, first win in history for Canada's men's team. Dude, where's my Qatar? Killer whale, six, minnow, nothing. All that was missing was a Louis Pasaglia extra point. But Canada didn't wear rouge. Like Will Smith, Tommy Lee Jones, and Johnny Cash, they were the men in black. Mexico won the Los Angeles Derby 1-0. Koreatown versus East LA. What a great World Cup so far. I'm watching the India-Tibet match right now. Thrilling. It's 3-3 heading into the second half meditation break. Brazil is always among the favorites going into any World Cup. Brazil is a country name made up of combining two words, bra and zil. Zil is a Portuguese word, meaning, based on what I've seen from their fan base, push-up. And that's just the dudes.
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19: It's the first weekend of summer. It'll be officially so on Sunday, June 21st, the summer solstice, which means the longest day of the year in terms of daylight and sunshine, which also means you can watch that much more soccer over the course of the weekend as the 2026 FIFA World Cup shifts from the group stage, where it's got about another week or so before getting into the knockout stage with the round of 32, followed by the round of 16, the quarterfinal semis, and on July 19th, the actual culmination, the FIFA World Cup final. A lot of soccer still to be played, and it all comes in a week in which Canada made history. First of all, with its first ever point in World Cup competition, Friday at Toronto Stadium,

0: And now, with their first win in World Cup history, that having been earned on Thursday in a 6-0 rout of Qatar at BC Place in Vancouver. It's become the most watched FIFA World Cup match in history by the Canadian men's national team, and there's more to come. They're in a divine situation where, barring a miracle, they will qualify for the round of 32. And if they win Group B, which they need a draw or a win against Switzerland on Wednesday to do so, they will be back in Vancouver for a third match there and a fourth match in Canada. And I can't say how important that is for Jesse Marsh and his team. We'll get into all aspects of the business side, what the impact is on the Canadian national men's team of them making history this way. Also, the sport tourism implications for Toronto, Vancouver, and for Canada in general, and just the television juggernaut that is FIFA. They're upping, I mean, their television has been their powerhouse for years now, but they've taken it to an entirely new level with everything from their scheduling to their game presentation and more. We do have so much ground to cover here on the Sport Market, including checking back in on the Sport Market podium funded by Alpine Credits, our top three sport business stories of the week. We're also going to get to our opening bell commentary. And we'll be joined by Dick Zokel, formerly of Predator Ridge, where he retired earlier this year. He is obviously very happy with his new book, Zokology, Change Your Perspective, Not Your Swing. That was released by ECW Press on May 19th. We'll get into that as well. And the U.S. Open, which is somewhat lost in the shuffle of the juggernaut that is the FIFA World Cup, but obviously the third of four majors on the tour coming the week after the RBC Canadian Open. So we'll get into all of that with Dick Zokel. At the bottom of the hour, we'll be joined by John Festinger of Chandler, Fogden, Lyman and the UBC Law School for the good, the bad, and the ugly. We'll get into all the positives, and they're largely positive now that the first ball has been struck, and some of the negatives in terms of maybe where FIFA can learn in terms of market reaction on a couple of fronts. But in general, as we said, the negativity was going to be displaced by the actual athletes and teams, and that has happened so far. And I've been saying for weeks that the absolute wild card here is the Canadian men's national team. If they continue to do what they have done so far, which is do what they need to do to put themselves in a position to advance to the round of 32. All bets are off as to how transformational this event can become, not just in Vancouver and Toronto, but across the country and for sport tourism and for soccer development as well. Let's check out our podium.
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0: Just off podium, it is the end of an era. The CBC partnership with Rogers Sportsnet will not be reviewed for the second 12-year deal that Rogers Sportsnet has secured from the National Hockey League, which means that CBC will not be part of destination television on the Saturday nights. More of that later on this hour, but certainly you talk about baby boomers like myself. We were brought up on Hockey Night in Canada back in the day, and it's a lasting legacy for sure. In the bronze medal position, the Carolina Hurricanes win the Stanley Cup, their second in franchise history. It'll be interesting to see what kind of impact that has on Tom Dundon, who is owner of the Hurricanes, on his ownership of the Portland Trailblazers, where he's come under a lot of fire for just indiscriminate cuts, including a almost unabashed desire to have the

0: least expensive head coach in the NBA. In the NBA for the Portland Trailblazers. Now, 5.9 million was the average national audience for the closing game in the Stanley Cup Series, which is the most since 1994, the most watched playoffs since 1994 south of the border. And Canada still showing its chops, even without a Canadian team in the final. Rogers Sportsnet had television ratings that suggest Canadians are out-watching or out-watched Americans in that final series by a margin of 4-1 on a per capita basis. In the silver medal position, the most watched NBA final since 1998, the New York Knickerbockers win their first championship since 1973, 53 years. They hadn't even been in an NBA finals until since 1999. 2 million for their parade. I actually was surprised it was just 2 million. I would have thought it would be somewhere maybe even north of the 2016 Chicago Cubs, who did $5 million for that parade. New York Yankees, $3 million back in 1998. Even the Toronto Raptors celebrating their 2019 NBA championship, their Larry O.B., were north of $2 million for that parade in downtown Toronto. Certainly, from an NBA point of view, to get to 24.5 million average national audience in the United States, remarkable given the fact that normally you need to get to a game six or a game seven to even dream of those kinds of numbers. But just given the pent-up demand here and the heritage brand status of the Knicks and the story around the celebrities, around all of the connection points, it's not surprising that they have overperformed that way. And then in the gold medal position, our number one sport business story of the week, Toronto and Vancouver basking in the FIFA TV spotlight. Toronto having had two of its six hosted matches at Toronto Stadium. BC Place, the only stadium out of these 16 markets that is able to retain its actual name because it's generic as BC Place, is two matches into its seven. Match number three goes Wednesday, Canada versus Switzerland, and it'll be a biggie to determine where and when Canada will play in the round of 32. That is the Sport Market Podium, funded by Alpine Credits, our top three sport business stories of the week. We're going to check in on our opening bell commentary. The world is a more divided place now than it's ever been, which is why everybody is embracing the thought of the impact of the FIFA World Cup as a unifier. Sport has shown in so many times that it's more than just an escape. It can really bring people together who might have differences in other ways, but by sharing the love of sport, they wind up showing that they've got more in common when you get down to it than what separates us. And you're starting to see that happen, especially in the three host nations of Mexico, the United States, and Canada. Zach Clark in the producer's chair. Do you feel that unifying? Do you feel that coming together and rallying around the national team here in Canada?
1: Absolutely. I think that's one of the best things in sports in general is the rallying, being able to get behind your country and unite with your fellow countrymen. No matter your differences, you're all cheering for the same common goal. And I think especially the World Cup really amplifies that. Other events such as hockey that means so much to us Canadians mean a lot less around the world, whether this is the one event that truly does mean, you know, kind of just as much to every single country that's participating. And I think that the city has kind of shown that. I mean, walking around Granville, the atmosphere downtown, it feels like every Canadian's really getting into it. And it helps that this is probably the best ever Canadian men's national team represented at the World Cup. Very excited to see how it all progresses and how far Canada can make it. But so far, it's been incredible to see the support from not only the country, but just about everybody in the world representing their own teams.
0: Let's recapture some of those podium moments in the context of our Bulls and Bears.

0: time for the Bulls and Bears of sports business. Winners and losers in the business of sports. The fast-rising stocks and the ones who've fallen.
1: The New York Knicks of the NBA and Carolina Hurricanes of the NHL were both huge winners this week in the business of sport, winning the Larry O'Brien Trophy and the Stanley Cup, respectively, on consecutive nights. The Knicks did so in the most watched NBA finals since 1998, with Game 5 averaging 24.5 million viewers in the United States, while the Hurricanes prevailed before an average North American viewership of 7.7 million, 5.9 million in the U.S. and 1.8 million in Canada. On a per capita basis, Canadians still outwatching Americans by a significant margin, 4-1 per capita. Yet there's no question this week, as we head into the first weekend of the summer, that the biggest winners from a Canadian perspective are Canada's national men's soccer program, Canadian soccer, and Vancouver and Toronto, the two Canadian cities among the 16 that are hosting the 2026 FIFA World Cup in Canada, the United States.

0: United States and Mexico. We saw, of course, in Toronto, the 1-1 draw between Canada and Bosnia-Herzegovina. That was history. But it really was taken to the next level in that 6-0 rout of Qatar at BC Place in Vancouver. It was a W that Canadian soccer fans have been waiting for since 1986, when the country first qualified for the World Cup in Mexico. Now, given what it sets up going forward, the win over Qatar is clearly the biggest men's soccer moment in Canadian history. Some have already suggested the match is second to none among the biggest sports events in BC history. Now, to me, it might not be quite as important domestically as the Vancouver 2010 Olympic Winter Games and the golden goal in the men's hockey final between Canada and the United States was. That gold medal win drew an average Canadian audience of 16.6 million, an aggregate domestic viewership of 26.5 million, and a global audience of about 60, 75 million around the world. Yet make no mistake, Vancouver and Toronto have never been on a bigger global television stage than they have been this opening week of the FIFA World Cup. With a projected 175 million viewers tuning in globally for Thursday's match against Qatar, never before have so many eyes been on BC Place in Vancouver, thanks to a FIFA television footprint that spans more than 200 countries. Now, Toronto obviously still coming off of the World Series last year, where the Jays were part of a 50 million viewer campaign around the World Series. That's just in the United States, Japan, and Canada. But this is an even bigger footprint, an even bigger showcase for Toronto and for Canada. On the other hand, there was no more unfortunate incident in sport this week than the left leg fracture, the tibia and fibula, suffered Thursday by Canadian midfielder Ismael Kone of Saint Laurent, Quebec. It was, to put it bluntly, a buzzkill that hung over Canada's first ever World Cup match victory. It's almost impossible to separate the high of the historic win with the low of the gruesome injury, one that stunningly ended Kone's first World Cup 2 days after he celebrated his 24th birthday with teammates in training at UBC on Tuesday. Now the question is, how big of an inspiration will it be for Canada's men's national team to dedicate whatever comes next to Kone, who has risen quickly through the ranks from CF Montreal of Major League Soccer in 2021 to Sassuolo of the Italian Serie A, with stops in Watford of the English Championship tier and Marseille and Rennes in the French Ligue 1 along the way. Now, armchair sports psychologists from coast to coast to coast will fuel that narrative, leading to the golden opportunity that Canada has to win Group B next Wednesday. Now, Kone won't be on the pitch, but he could still very well be the most important or a most important factor as the national men's team strives to reach the round of 32 and potentially the round of 16, both of which could be at BC Place in Vancouver, continuing what would be a dream come true for Canadian soccer. Those are our Bulls and Bears, the biggest winners and losers this week in the business of sport. Dick Zokol coming up next to talk U.S. Open, also to reflect on the RBC Canadian Open and tell us about his new book, Zokology. Change your perspective, not your swing. That'll happen next, right here.
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13: 4-point lead. Here comes Fox. 5 seconds remaining. Fox to Wemby. Wemby tries a three, puts it up, off the mark. Ananobi the rebound. It's over. It's over. Knick fans, this is not a dream. Your long, long wait has ended. Go ahead and cry. After 53 years, the Knicks are finally NBA champions once again.
14: 24.5 million Americans on average watched Game 5 of the NBA Finals, which is remarkable given the fact you normally need to get to Game 6 and then ultimately a Game 7 to really drive casual sports fans. But this was just not any championship. This was the New York Knicks, who hadn't done anything in 53 years, hadn't even been to an NBA Finals since 1999. And it's interesting, when you look at the television numbers in the New York City area, you had 1.2 million households, and that went as high as 1.5 million. And you basically can say that about 4.5 million of your 24.5 million, about one-fifth, about 20%, came from New York. But here's the thing. Normally, about two-thirds or more come from the actual two markets that are in the championship series. Here, the Knicks have followers from throughout North America, especially throughout the United States. And that's why that local rating was relatively small compared to the big picture. The big picture of golf transitions from the RBC Canadian Open last week to the U.S. Open this week, the third of four majors. And to break it down for us, we're joined by Dick Zokol, regular contributor to the Sport Market from the Canadian Golf Hall of Fame and the author

0: of Zocology. Change Your Perspective, Not Your Swing. It was published by ECW Press on May 19th. Definitely worth picking up if you love golf. And of course, the salient contributions that Dick Zocal brings to sports psychology, performance visioning, and more. We love having you on the show. What's the response been to Zocology so far, Dick?
1: Well, good to be with you, Tom. I'm very excited and proud to put this published book out. It's going to resonate with a lot of people. It's basically the intervention for the most widespread problem in the game, and that's the psychology of golf, how we look at it. We can look at even the best players in the world that struggle with anxiety and the game. So I'm happy to push it out there and see where it gets to.
0: Let's start with the RBC Canadian Open. A quick recap before we get to the U.S. Open, which, of course, is day three of four. RBC has been such a terrific sponsor of Canadian golf and of the PGA Tour. Certainly, the dates before the U.S. Open are better than having been so close to the Open Championship and having an Atlantic Ocean in between. But where do you think golf in this country and the RBC Canadian Open needs to go to ensure its long-term sustainability and relevance?
1: Well, there's really been an interesting precedent being set here with the new PGA Tour CEO, Brian Rolapp, about to announce the schedule of the future. I think he's going to do it next week in Hartford. And basically what's going to happen is there's going to be 16 to 18 tier one PGA Tour events. And earlier this week, Rory McIlroy said, and we don't know where the RBC Canadian Open is going to sit. Is it going to

0: be a tier one PGA Tour event in the future, or is it going to be a tier two? Rory McIlroy came out and stated that if you're a tier two PGA Tour event, you're a glorified Korn Ferry Tour event, and it would be disastrous, in my opinion, for the Canadian Open if Brian Rolapp doesn't include the RBC Canadian Open. Their target is to go after large markets. Well, Toronto qualifies as that, but we're going to be yet to be seen what's going to happen. And historically, I think the RBC Canadian Open has really gotten short shrift as it relates to PGA Tour. So it's going to be an interesting situation to see how it's going to work out.
1: What was the single biggest takeaway you took from the tournament itself from a golf business point of view last weekend at the RBC Canadian Open?
0: Well, I think, you know, still the RBC Canadian Open is still trying to find itself. It's done a great job. RBC has put together, you know, played at our nation's best courses, St. George's, Ancaster, Shaughnessy type of thing. And they, you know, this is the second year at TPC Toronto at Osprey Valley, which isn't the best golf courses for our national championship or the RBC Canadian, in my opinion. And I don't think we can really afford to not go to our best courses. I think that's really critical. You know, anything less than our best isn't our best foot forward. So it's unfortunate for that, from my opinion, but RBC has done such a remarkable job with their ambassador team and their impact with the PGA Tour. I just hope that they're going to be able to come out of this as a tier one PGA Tour event for the future.
1: Fast forward to this weekend, the U.S. Golf Association and the U.S. Open having a reputation for, you talk about playing on good courses, playing on tough courses. They certainly like to challenge the field.
0: Yes. Well, the U.S. Open, as does the Open Championship, does a rotation of the top best, you know, Pebble Beach, Wingfoot. This week they're at Shinnecock Hills in Long Island, which is just a wonderful, wonderful golf course. And of all the four major championships, the U.S. Open is the most brutal. It tests mentally and physically 72 holes of golf. And even the person who's going to inevitably win this tournament tomorrow is going to get brutalized. It's all about the last man standing. And that's what I love about the U.S. Open. It's clearly the most difficult and, I might add, the most democratic golf tournament on this planet.
1: We're talking to Dick Zokol of the Canadian Golf Hall of Fame, author of Zokology, Change Your Perspective, Not Your Swing. You can get that at ECW Press. It was released and published on May 19th. Before we let you go, get back to the U.S. Open weekend, this World Cup weekend. There's so many moving parts in the business of golf, including where the heck LIV Golf goes with its funding essentially withdrawn by the Saudi Sovereign Fund, talking about the restructuring of the PGA Tour as we did a few minutes ago. This is the third of four majors. We've got the Open Championship, the British Open, just around the corner. What is the single biggest golf headline from a business point of view going into the fourth and final round tomorrow here at the U.S. Open?
0: Well, in the moment, and this week, it's the U.S. Open, and what's going to happen? You know, will someone come out of the pack to be and win the U.S. Open? Kind of, you know, how Rye won the PGA Championship a month ago. So Colin Morikawa, Wyndham Clark, Matt Fitzpatrick, Xander Schauffele, is, you know, to see how these guys are going to do. Will they stand up to this brutal test, or will there be a new U.S. Open champion tomorrow afternoon?
1: Love it. Always love having you on the show. We'll hopefully be able to do something in advance of the Open Championship. Good luck with Zokology, your new book. Thanks for sharing all this with us, Dick.
0: Thank you, Tom. Thanks for having me.
1: He is Dick Zokol of the Canadian Golf Hall of Fame. Again, talking about the U.S.

0: Open, which is the third of four majors. Now, very much, you know, overshadowed by everything that's happening with the World Cup, just coming off of the NBA Finals and the NHL Stanley Cup Finals. So it's not a typical year for the U.S. Open Golf Championship. And then, of course, you got the Open Championship just around the corner. The new structure, the new order of the four majors is so much better than it used to be. The Open Championship is where it should end. The U.S. Open is the second, the penultimate. And it's almost hard to believe that they went for so many years with that old format. Next up, the good, the bad, and the ugly practices in the business of sport with John Festinger of the UBC Law School, Chandler Fogden Lyman. He's next right here on the Sport Market, where we're rating and debating the bulls and bears of sport business.
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0: Market, rating and debating the bulls and bears of sports business.
1: I would say that the golf course and Scottie Scheffler's maiden attempt at winning the career Grand Slam have kind of like parallel paths in terms of storylines pre-tournament. I will say really quick, just as I'm talking to you guys, Rory McIlroy has just made his second birdie in a row and is now leading the championship at 2 under pars.
2: Adam Stanley talking U.S. Open golf on Halford and Brough on Sportsnet Radio in Vancouver earlier this week. It's the third of four majors. We just finished chatting, of course, with Dick Zokel of the Canadian Golf Hall of Fame, talking about the U.S. Open as the third of four majors. We've also got, of course, the Open Championship to round things out. As I was saying, there's no question that the PGA Tour is in a better place given the fact that the four majors are scheduled in the order that they are. And I completely agree with both Rory McIlroy and Dick Zokel that it would be ridiculous for the PGA Tour to downgrade the RBC Canadian Open into a tier two championship. It's definitely got to be in that tier one category. RBC does so much for the game here in Canada, but it's also one of the bigger PGA Tour sponsors, period. And that's why it would make no business sense. It would make no golf sense. It would make no television and corporate partner sense to do anything but ensure that the Canadian Open has a place among the Tier 1 events. John Festinger joins us in studio from Chandler Fogden Lyman from the UBC Law School to do some good, some bad, and some ugly. And John, first of all, let's go to the good, and there's a lot to talk about, including giving credit where credit's due, FIFA's television protocols. They're taking it, even though they've been strong for generations, they're taking it to the next level. You've basically got the focus on one match of it at a time, as opposed to games being or matches happening at the same time. You've got upgrades in terms of game presentation, at least in my view. I don't think they've ever done as good a job with the very simple, elegant, but storytelling graphics, the huge flags, the World Cup center circle, the circle as opposed to standard lines. That has all resulted in terrific television numbers, not just in North America and the three host countries, but around the world. Certainly, if FIFA knows one thing, and certainly we'll give them credit for knowing television better than any other international federation in the world.
3: Agreed that they do, and I don't want to minimize their achievements in terms of conventional television, because I think that they are real. But let me say this. They're building on a body of work that is very substantial, that includes the IOC, that includes the NFL, that include, you know, where, who have without question been the leaders and shown the way. So I think that's really significant. Secondly, and I'm sorry if this is going to come across as a little harsh, I'm far from convinced, and others may differ, that they truly understand the digital world as well as they might. I don't know that their social media presence is anywhere near as sophisticated as their conventional broadcast presence. And they have completely fumbled. I mean, one of the worst fumbles or own goals, if you want to use soccer parlance, ever in the history of the business of sports is how they mishandled their relationship with Electronic Arts over the FIFA soccer games, leaving them with essentially nothing. In terms of profitability, if they were a private company, everybody in the senior management suite, everybody in the C-suite would be fired without

0: question, take no quarter, gone, gone, gone for how they handled their relationship with EA. So, you know, and I am a real doubter on whether their social media presence is anywhere near the sophistication of the NBA, especially, but also the NFL, and even include the NHL and Formula One in that, maybe at another tier. So I think it's a mixed bag, and that FIFA is tremendously strong. Agree with you completely on what are sunset technologies and not yet strong enough with emerging and emergent technologies.
1: I think what you're saying about streaming technology and the development of streaming platforms as part of the everyday, that's underdeveloped. Social media, I would also agree, is underdeveloped and doesn't have the same personality that some of the other leagues have done to engage new fans. But when it comes to that conventional television, yep. I'm not sure that anybody except for the NFL does it as good as FIFA does. And the results are spectacular here in this three-way hosting in North America. Of course, the game, the second match, Canada against Qatar, the 6-0 rout, 5.3 million viewers domestically, 11.7 million unique viewers in the aggregate numbers. But where, and those are numbers that are on the way. They still don't compare to the 10.9 million that the Jays and the Dodgers got for Game 7 of the World Series, but they're sort of tracking in that area. But where the real difference is global marketplace. The way FIFA structures its television deals in these other 200 countries so that essentially you've got not only the match live, but within a few hours, you've got rebroadcast same day. And that is what brings approximately a projected 175 million. This is when they say it's 104 Super Bowls, they're not actually far off.
0: Now, I think in terms of
1: conventional
0: broadcast strategy, and I think this is saying something. First of all, I'm agreeing with you, but I think it is saying something that they have surpassed the Olympics. Now, you know, we can have a debate about when they surpass the Olympics, but I think now it is beyond doubt that they're doing a better job on conventional broadcast and maybe the best job that's ever been done. We can still have a debate about the NFL within North America, not within the world. But if you're looking at a worldwide platform in the business of sports, in conventional media, yes, FIFA's number one.
1: Let's get into the sport tourism impact of the FIFA 2026 World Cup in Toronto, Vancouver, in British Columbia and Ontario, and in Canada in general. We'll do that next here as we continue to rate and debate the bulls and bears of sport business on the sport market, including the Sport Market Radio Network and the Sportsnet Radio Network, including the Fan 590 in Toronto, Sportsnet 960 in Calgary, and Sportsnet 650 in Vancouver. How much of an impact has the immediate been on sport tourism in Vancouver and Toronto, and what is set up going forward to have Canada and the Canadian economy benefit more? We'll break that down next right here on The Sport.
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3: McKenna, few spins. Over for Jackson Smith, the defenseman. Back to McKenna. Little finesse, couple drags, shoots, scores! Brilliant! Gavin McKenna, overtime game winner!
4: The name you'll probably hear first out of the gates on Friday when the NHL draft becomes the second example of strong coordination and complementary programming between the NHL and the NBA. They did it by going shoulder to shoulder with their playoffs, like literally from the first Saturday in April right through to the Knicks and the Hurricanes winning on consecutive nights, the Larry O'Brien Trophy and the Stanley Cup, respectively. Now they're doing it again as they have, but they've tended to be Tuesday and Thursday. Now it's the NBA draft on Tuesday, the NHL draft Friday, Saturday. We'll be coming to you at special times next Saturday just to check things out on our X account at the Sport Market. That's THE Sport Market. Before we continue the conversation with John Festinger about the ups and the downs, largely up so far for the FIFA World Cup in terms of a World Cup that has to be regarded as probably better than expected in terms of product on the pitch, want you to save the dates of Wednesday, October 14th to Sunday, October 18th. So you can be part of a Denver Mile High sport experience. 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Round trip transit, the game tickets. You can add on NHL and NBA action as well in the Mile High City. And you can do all of this through Uniglobe Carefree Travel. 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And again, you can find out all the information you need by reaching out to neil@uniglobecarefree.ca. John, we were talking about how FIFA is the unbridled leader in terms of destination television for tournament events, just in the same way that the NFL is the unbridled leader for destination television in terms of its league, you know, essentially doing a series of special events dressed up as regular season games. FIFA has got that down pat. But the world is changing, and FIFA does have work to do on the digital and the social side. And I see differences. I see digital as things that are online on various digital platforms. I see social media

0: Yeah, then the World Wide Web and what you call digital, and we can have a little discussion about where video games fit in, but I suspect they fit in under digital, even though they're interactive. And then
1: I see them as a third category. I see games as different than just normal social media, but the engagement defining success is the same.
0: Yeah, exactly. The interactivity. And then we get to the person-to-person interactivity of social media, which really started through websites. You know, because I'm a lawyer and I look at it through a legal and regulatory lens, see the laws and regulations as being pretty seamless and not all that different. And I kind of look at AI and go, oh, now we're really dealing with a different beast. And we're probably going to have a lot of discussions in the future as to how that fits in. But I think your essential analysis is correct. And I'll go further. The social media side is actually probably FIFA's weakest point. It's their Achilles heel. And I'm going to connect that to something you talked about last week. And that's the arrogance of FIFA. The dismissiveness, and you can't do social media properly unless you really, really value your audience and most importantly, respect them to give them the platform that you believe they deserve.
1: We're running against the clock here, but I just wanted to put out there the sport tourism side of this for Toronto and Vancouver and repeat a comment that made over the last couple of weeks leading into the tournament. It won't be just what's done in terms of hotel bookings this year at this year's event. It's what the various sport tourism promoters in Vancouver and Toronto and across the country do coming out of this. How do they use the tools like the Action Sports Network survey that had Vancouver number one, Toronto number two, Seattle number three, CNBC actually showing that Vancouver and Toronto have had only modest increases this year of 3.7% to 3.2%, but they are so well poised for bookings in years to come. The biggest market south of the border, Houston, all three Mexican markets have less tourists than they did a year ago. So I'll just repeat the fact that we do need to get to the future and see how the next couple of summers go before you can judge the full impact of the event. We'll get into more of this on the other side here on The Sport Market. You can follow us on X for more at The Sport Market, THE Sport Market. We're going to close out this hour, though, with a lighter side take on the business of sport.
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3: Tunisia fired its coach after the first match, losing to Sweden 5-1. I wonder who had a tougher flight, him back to Tunis or John Tortorella going back to Raleigh to get his clothes. Torts fired by Vegas after just a few months on the job. Reason? Underperformance. Only made it to Game 6 of the Stanley Cup Finals. And the Knicks won the NBA title for the first time since 1973. Give me an idea of how long ago that was. Back then, there was a crooked president in office, inflation was rampant, and the country was trying to get out of a mistaken war. James Harden was arrested and charged with carrying a concealed weapon in Houston. Police found the gun when they frisked his beard. And finally, all fighters made weight for the UFC Freedom 250 event. That's the first time that's happened at the White House for a while.
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11: 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My name is Matty Rose from The Big Show with Russick and Rose here in Calgary, and I'll be hosting this program once again. Over the next 2 hours, we have our two Sportsnet NHL draft specialists throw on their general manager caps and journey throughout the first round. Who goes where? Who goes when? What needs do these teams need to address? We'll have the answers for you over the next couple of hours. So let's introduce you to our analysts. Today, picking first, we have Sam Cosentino. He's been covering junior hockey since the late 90s and a key member at Sportsnet. You see him throughout the season as well. Hello, Sam. Welcome aboard, sir.
12: Yes, sir. Looking for that meal when Books and I get to Calgary next over at Atlas. Can we hook that up?
11: Without a doubt, can we hook that up? Oh,
12: let's
11: go. We have Jason Buchla of the Pro Hockey Group as well, former director of amateur scouting for the Florida Panthers. Hello, Jay.
13: Good day, sir. I'm happy to be here, sitting across the desk from Sammy here to go toe-to-toe in the mock draft.
12: Rosie, do you know we got boxing gloves on right now and we're
13: really
12: taking that pose? Yeah, like it's a heavyweight fight, like it's a big bout in Vegas.
13: Sammy got all oiled up. He's got the Vaseline on his cheeks.
11: He's been doing a fast, losing a whole bunch of weight, slimming down for the weigh-in.
12: Yeah, I'm trying to, slimming down to try and get in the suit for Friday, Saturday.

0: Everything's just so much smaller after I don't wear it for multiple weeks. I don't know what the craziest thing is. Shrinks in my closet and not in the wash. Like I said, you can see the boys on the desk throughout the entire season. You can read all their stuff throughout the season at sportsnet.ca. And they're going to be doing the heavy lifting for us June 26th and June 27th at the NHL draft. Just how excited are you guys? This is kind of your time of the year. We're now, you know, at time of recording, just a little bit over a week away here. How is the excitement level for both of you? I'll start with you, Jay.
1: Well, I mean, this is my Super Bowl, Sammy's Super Bowl. So the amount of work that we put into preparing for this event to try and present to the listener and the viewer as much information as possible on background, and then of course the foreground too, which is me, the actual the hard line approach, I guess you could say, the prospects and what they're going to provide to organizations. This is all about the day for the kids. I'm really looking mm-hmm. forward to it as usual. This is a fascinating draft class, a lot of depth. So
2: I love it because, you know, Books and I have really found our groove where he kind of keys in on the hockey side, and I can look a little bit more to the anecdotal side and chip in with some hockey stuff once in a while. And it didn't really take us long to find our groove when we started working together. But I think we're sort of at our peak now, like the yin to the yang. And then I look at the draft class, and it's really cool, right? Because you got two wingers at the top. Those are both late birthday guys. Then you got this Chase Reed mixed in with four other kind of top-notch defensemen, three of which are right-handed. So that throws a nice twist into the mix. And then, you know, at the top end, it's a little void of the number of centers that we're normally used to seeing. And so that adds a lot of intrigue for me as well, because if you get down, you know, into that 7-8 spot, and you're thinking, wow, positionally we need a center, and there's so much to debate between what defenseman might be available and what center there is. So I think in the top 10, like, we're going to have a blast here. And that's what excites me the most. I mean, I don't want to jinx it, but I would love to see a little chaos.
0: We got four segments. We're going to be going through all 32 selections in the opening round. We'll have some notes on the trades for you that have landed some of these picks in their current team's hands as well. A couple of things. Last year, Jay went first. He projected Matthew Schaefer to the Islanders, nailed it. In fact, between the two of you, you had 26 of the 32 players in the opening round correct, and you had five what I call perfect picks. When you get the player, position, and team right, Schaefer to the Islanders at 1, Carter Bear to the Red Wings at 13, Braden Cooch to the Canucks at 15, Will Horkoff to the Kings at 24, and Henry Brustevich to the Flyers at 31. That's a pretty good little job we did last year.
1: It's always fun to be sort of right. What is that? You said five out of 32. I'll take that. You know what?
0: Yeah.
1: This one here, it's going to be more difficult to land exactly where this year, Sammy. There's going to be a lot of chaos, as you mentioned. So
2: Who's going to be the first D off the board? Is it going to be Reed? Is it going to be mm-hmm. Carls? Is it going to be Verhoeff? Right? Like, those are all fair and could be anyone. And then I think about the first center off the board. I mean, I strongly believe it's Malhotra, but man, after the combine, Viggo Bjork's going to give him a run. It's going to be fun to watch the positional juggling for sure.
1: There's a long time NHL veteran player. I'm talking north of 12 years in the league, who played on Team Sweden at the World Championships here. Recently just concluded the men's worlds, and Bjork and Stenberg were both on the team.
2: Mm-hmm.
1: And he was absolutely flabbergasted how good these two kids were. And he actually said that they could have played in the National Hockey League last year with how buttoned up they were as in the room, how they present themselves. And Viggo Bjork at the combine, massive personality this guy is. Like, he's full of you-know-what and vinegar on top of the way that he plays. And that's you know, I really like that about him.
0: Okay, so I don't want to take too much time away from diving into the actual picks, but I did just have a couple of questions for you guys. We've kind of gone over the depth of the draft. Sammy was talking about some of the different positions available at the top and maybe a bit of a tier after that top 10. Are you guys seeing any trends as to where these players are coming out of this year, be it a particular program or a particular league that has an exceptionally strong crop this season?
1: Well, the Western Hockey League is locked and loaded as a league in terms of the amount of players that could be selected in the first round. I think that stands out when I start going down my list here. And Sweden's U18 team and U20 group, like, Stenberg aged out. He's a late birthday, so he was a part of the U20. But that Swedish group that's coming through, Stenberg, Bjork, Alexander Command, Elton Gustafson, Hermanson, Gustafson. Yeah.

0: and you know, Hackinson, William Hackinson,
1: yes,
0: this group.
1: Love him.
0: One thing that stands out with this this specific group and this group of Swedes coming through, to a man when we interviewed them, how dialed in are they? Like,
1: oh, yeah,
0: super competitive, really focused, great fitness, winners. Like, all they want to do is win championships. And you can see why on the U18 stage and on the J20 stage, they're winning championships right now, because that wave coming through in Sweden right now, they're programmed the right way.
1: If I'm looking on the whole, though, I mean, you know, I still think a lot about the OHL. I think about, you know, Chase Reed. He's come out of nowhere. Really good story there. He's a top five guy for sure. Then you get down the list. Belchez, really interesting, fascinating character with the injury suffered on March 3rd. Where does he fit into all of this? You got Klepov. You know, he comes out of the USHL. And then for the first time since 07, leads the OHL in scoring as a rookie at 17. Patrick Kane, by the way, was the last guy to do that.
2: Pretty good. Okay, so it's time to start drafting some players. Now, we should mention how the order got determined, because the draft lottery really did change the trajectory of this draft. As someone in Calgary, not a great result. The Leafs win the first overall pick, moving up from fifth overall. They had an 8.5 chance to win the lottery. The Sharks win second overall. They move up seven spots from ninth overall with a 5% chance. The Canucks, Blackhawks, Rangers, and Flames all move down two spots. The Kraken, Jets, and Panthers all move down one spot. So before we start with the picks, maybe just a thought on how the lottery, once again, just like last year, really changed the trajectory of this draft.
0: Fascinating for me. You know, with the noise that was surrounding the Toronto Maple Leafs basically throughout the back half of the season, for sure, maybe the whole year. It never seemed like it was settled this year in Toronto for whatever reasons, and they have a brand new regime coming in. What a stroke of luck to have the first pick land on your lap. I just about fell off my chair when it happened at home when I was watching it. And I've been at the top of the draft. We've selected at the top of the draft, and it's exciting, and it's also it's
1: a little nerve-wracking.
0: It's nerve-wracking, but you know what? You take control of the trajectory of a lot of teams' strategies right away, because depending if you go this way or that way, and we have that situation on our plate right now. If you go, you know, Stenberg, McKenna, for example, it upsets the apple cart for everybody right away with their draft list. Toronto, it's just a stroke of luck to be in that chair.
1: For me, I take a little bit of a different twist on it. So that's a show that I've taken a lot of pride in working on the last couple of years, and working with Steve Mayer, the NHL, the commissioner, and the deputy commissioner, to try and find what works best. For me, I was really excited that I think they hit the nail on the head this year, right? All the suspense, you had the, you know, you could watch, and before it's announced, you could see which numbers popping up out of that hopper. And I think the network did a really good job identifying, here's what needs to happen for your team to win the lottery. And then, of course, it turned up Toronto. You know, I grew up in Toronto. I grew up watching Matt Sundin. You know, I've known John Chyka since his last, you know, trip in and around the league. So it was kind of neat to be a part of that, I guess. And then to see the stone-faced Mike Greer, who won the second lottery and moved up nine spots, just sit there like he was going to get a coffee.
0: Like, no big deal.
1: Yeah, no big deal. I expect this to happen. I'm like, come on, dude.
0: That's the spot that this draft could go right off the rails.
1: I couldn't agree more.
0: It could go a variety of ways. You can't draft for need, though, in the two-hole, Maddie. You have to draft the best player available. And we'll get to that discussion here shortly.
2: Well, pitter-patter, you guys have led us right into it. Let's get this thing underway. We'll start with picks 1-8, and then we'll take our first break of the program. But on the clock, it is the Toronto Maple Leafs. And acting as general manager for the sake of the exercise is Sam Costantino. Sam, you are on the clock.
1: Well, this one's not going to take very long. I got Tommy John surgery picking up the phone here. Welcome to Toronto, Mr. John Chyka, the Toronto Maple Leafs select with the first overall pick in the 2026 draft, Gavin McKenna of Penn State. Looking at McKenna and watching him grow throughout the year, really good second half. When he came into this year, the way I looked at him was a guy that had to produce Fantilli or Celebrini-type numbers. And so we saw in the first half that didn't happen. All right, is this guy elite of the elite? Is he a Hobie Baker guy? Like, what is he? Then he goes to the World Juniors. He puts up 14 points. He gets his confidence back. He goes back, plays a much better rounded game, still with some deficiencies for sure, and puts up a ton of points at that Celebrini-Fantilli-type level. He gets announced as one of the top 10 finalists for the Hobie Baker. And then has to make the very difficult decision as to

0: whether or not to go play for Canada at the Men's Worlds or go and prepare for the NHL Combine. He chooses the what I thought was the more difficult route in going the Combine. And then he shows up there, Books, and you can tell he's been working. Like his upper body, yes, he's still slight of frame. Of course he is. He's, you know, he's just 18 years old. But like, he is a guy for me who looked like he took that time and took that decision to heart and with a burr under his saddle said, I'm going to prove everyone wrong that I made the right decision there. And he absolutely killed it at the combine physically. Now, mentally, he sits down with us in the room and I thought there might be some powder keg ability there to blow up, go off the rails, get pissed off about the conversation, and not one bit. He wasn't rattled. He wasn't concerned. He sat there. He answered all the questions like a pro. And the thing is, like, I had the opportunity to go sit with him for another 20 minutes for NHL Network and do a similar type interview where we dug more into the background and UConn and his family and Indigenous roots and so on. And my goodness, was he ever thoughtful and really well-versed. So think for me, when I look at kind of the finishing touch on what this pick looks like, it happened for me at the combine, physically and the ability to present himself as a pro.
1: The 2 pounds that he added between the end of the year and at the end of his season, pardon me, in the combine were clearly, his body has changed. So it wasn't that he put on a ton of weight, but he's changed his body. So he's clearly much stronger. And he needed to show up at the combine prepared because of the fact that it sounded through the grapevine like he had an opportunity to go play at the Men's Worlds. And if he did, you know, he would have been going head to head in a lot of people's eyes with the Stenbergs and the Bjorks who were there playing, the Smiths even. And he decided to go a different route, and good choice by him. His interview with us was outstanding. And I put him on the spot, Rosie. I really did.
0: Yes, you did.
1: I was very honest with him. I told him that I have Stenberg ahead of you in the draft class. You know, give me a reason why I should change that. Why should you be ahead of him? And he was very forthcoming on a bunch of different things. I had some live viewings on him at Wisconsin and at Michigan State this year, and I pointed out some things at Michigan State that I thought he didn't do very well or that were areas of concern, if you will. But then I gave him kudos. I said, but here's in the second half of the game, second half of the year at Wisconsin, here's something I thought you did exceptionally well. So a 30% improvement on his overall detail. He took it and he said, yeah, here at Michigan State, here's what I was still learning to do and I needed to do. And by the time I got to Wisconsin, the back half of the year, I was starting to adjust and, he was great. So you got I have 1A and 1A at the top of my draft class. And it's just your taste of the day. They're just different players. That's all. They're different.
2: Number two, it's the San Jose Sharks after they win yet another lottery. And picking for the San Jose Sharks is Jason Bukala.
1: The San Jose Sharks are going to shock the National Hockey League. And with the second pick overall, are excited to select from the Prince George Cougars defenseman Carson Carles. So here's the why. We kind of built into it a little bit with the trade leading into this discussion and the fact that they have the pick at 27. What are they going to get at 27? What are they going to get at 27? Something pretty good. They're going to have a choice for a forward in that slot as well. Yes, they have some, you know, on the left side, they got Dickinson there, Sam Dickinson. And some people are going to say, well, why not Chase Reed, the right shot? Kesselring will insulate. There's going to be some other movement that they'll make there on the free agent market. I just think that knowing what I know about the San Jose Sharks, that they are going to value building that infrastructure on the left side. And Carles is going to be exactly what they're looking for going forward. Mobile, agile, hard out physically, defends with purpose, obviously can run a power play, all those types of things. But it's also the character. And I feel like Carson Carles might end up being the closest version to Macklin Celebrini on the back end, the way that he's going to be prepared to be a National Hockey League player. So when you're building your team infrastructure-wise, the tone of the group and the character of the group, the compete of the group, all these other guys are great players. Reed's great. Verhoeff's great. All these guys are great. In the pit of my stomach, I feel like that's the fit for them.
0: Yeah, fascinating stuff. And then the conversation is going to come up about Sam Dickinson. What do you think about him? Does that change his trajectory or anything like that? So that's the next part of the conversation based on what he was coming out of the London Knights, power play guy, so on and so forth. I don't know if I see him as a PP1 guy at the NHL level.
1: Dickinson? Carles. Or Dickinson, yeah.
0: I don't think so. And as Carl's

0: that guy? Yeah, maybe. But he's a general out there. Like, when he gets out on the ice, he's saying, hey, you go here, I'll go there. This is what you're going to do. This is what I'm going to do. Like, and he's ready. Like, at puck drop, you see he's in that stance. Like, he's kind of ready to go at all times. He's a fascinating guy. And you're not going to get cheated on work ethic, that's for sure.
1: Top of the draft has to be best player available. So you have to convince yourself he is the best player available. But I know Books has had him. Did you have him number one? I know you've had him as your best defenseman in this draft at points over the year.
2: Yeah, I have him right now at 7 the end of the year because I valued in my team building. That's different when I'm building my list compared to, you know, being that team. But I did have the right shot guys ahead of that. I'm talking about the San Jose Sharks here specifically, and that's the only reason that I went that way.
1: Okay, number 3 overall, we have the Vancouver Canucks, worst team in the NHL by a long ways, and they end up picking 3 because of the draft lottery. We have Cause up to make the pick.
0: The Vancouver Canucks select Ivar Stenberg. So this situation here presents in a lot of different ways for me. You know, we talked about having a 1A, and the two things pop out for me, and one in particular. So World Juniors, absolutely brilliant. You know, even as a year younger than most of the rest of the tournament, he was dominant there. And I mean in every situation, hunting pucks, backtracking, defensive awareness, getting to the net, working along the wall, stopping, changing pace. All of those things were present in his game. And so now I'm watching the men's worlds, and I'm like, I'm looking down. I'm like, is this a tape from the World Juniors? He did all the exact same things against men, not to mention the historic numbers he put up, you know, behind the Sedins in terms of point production for a draft eligible player in the SHL. I'm looking at Stenberg as a guy that I'm not necessarily worried about the wing, because I think he can still drive play and make others around him better from that position. And so there's going to be no thought for me to move him to center ice. He doesn't want to do that. He's comfortable playing where he's playing. He's got the NHL bloodlines with his brother Otto, selected in the first round by St. Louis in 2023. This is my guy. And as tough as it was for me to pass up on Malhotra, the other idea behind it is now I don't have to worry about what might become a room dynamic if dad's the head coach and son is sitting in the room.
2: Stenberg's the best player in the draft for me. He's the most complete player in the draft.
0: I would agree.
2: Okay, he's the most complete player in the draft. And I'm on record, and I know a lot of people have been semi-upset about it, but it's not that I don't value a McKenna, because I do, but Stenberg, he just plays a more complete game, the way you just described it. And his trajectory from going back even a couple of years ago, like, he just never goes away, Sammy. He gets better and better and better. And you just see the fit every step of the way. So this is How's this one for you? Could he unlock, unless when we go to air here, and I hope that this doesn't happen, could he unlock Pettersson in the middle of the ice?
0: Yeah.
2: He's going to go to the NHL next year.
0: Yeah,
2: Stenberg's playing.
0: Yeah.
2: He's ready to go.
0: Yeah. When you come into a situation where the Sedins are at the head of your organization, there's going to be a comfortability there.
2: Sure.
0: That's going to allow this guy to walk in and not worry about some of the things that people might be worrying about, the pressure, the market, this and that. He's just going to go and be able to play hockey, and you're going to see a really good hockey player.
1: This puts an interesting little press here on the Chicago Blackhawks, who are at number 4, because, you know, they have Connor Bedard, they have Frank Nizar, they were able to get Anton Frondell over at the end of last season too, and the two best forwards remaining are both centermen. Jay, where are you going with the Blackhawks here at number 4?
2: The Chicago Blackhawks are excited to select center right winger from Djurgården, Sweden, Viggo Björk.
0: Ooh.
2: People are going to say, why? I have Malhotra. I'm splitting hairs here, too. This is like 1A and 1A for these two guys in the middle of the ice. The thing about Viggo Björk at 5'9", 180, whatever, 1 pounds that he weighed in, call him 180 for now at the combine. He can play center and he can play the wing. So you got that versatility out of him there. I don't see Malhotra. I think somebody else would have to move to the wing. I think Malhotra's a centerman all day long. Like, I think that's what he is. Anybody who plays center should be able to play the wing. That's why you see in big world events, guys move from center to the wing, and they generally can make those types of adjustments. I give Bjork a chance to play beside a Nizar, beside a Bedard, these types of players right out of the box, and you see how it goes. Highly competitive. Can be deployed in all situations, dog on a bone, huge personality. So he's going to be different than a lot of what the Chicago Blackhawks have there. They do have some big personalities, like Frank Nizar. I love Frank Nizar, Frank the Tank. Like, remember our interviews back in the day?
0: Yeah, great.
2: This kid's great. But, you know, Bedard is what he is. Frondell is a totally different Swede than Bjork, totally different. So, yeah, is there some surprise in that?

0: potentially, but I also think that Frank Nazar, honestly, I think that he can be a winger. I do. He's such a burner that I see Bjork maybe moving in there and Nazar shifting to the wing.
1: Bedard, Bjork, Nazar, do you worry a little bit about the overall size of your group of forwards?
0: Not a chance. Okay. No, not a chance because they don't play small. They don't play small.
1: Yep.
0: And Bjork coming out of the combine had the, out of, there's 100 guys there, he had the 12th longest reach, like his arms and stuff like that. So he's 5'9". So imagine it this way. Think about it in reverse order. You're 5'9", and you want him to be 6", right?
1: Yeah.
0: But you're 6", and you've got 2 inches, your arms are 2 inches shorter than Bjork's.
1: Right. So what are you?
0: So what are you?
1: Yeah, that's
0: like your puck, your stick's getting, if you're stick on puck, you're getting there, right?
1: Yeah.
0: He's leaning complete player. This guy's a hell of a
1: really
0: player.
1: Good.
0: Like, would you, if you're a Chicago Blackhawks and, for example, like if Seth Jarvis came on the board right now, would you say, oh no, I don't want Seth Jarvis because I'm the Nazar and Bedard? Of course you wouldn't, right? You'd say, yeah, I'm grabbing that guy.
2: Then you get into number five here where it is the New York Rangers. So we have three forwards off the board and one defenseman. Sam, what are you doing with the Rangers pick at five?
1: The New York Rangers are proud to select Caleb Malhotra from the Brantford Bulldogs. The New York Rangers look at the center ice position. They take the NHL bloodlines. They take arguably the best center. You can probably debate between him and Bjork and get a guy who plays a well-rounded game already. Plenty of room for physical growth. Probably 20 pounds and another inch or two to add on to that almost 6'2 frame now. So the New York Rangers are taking Caleb Malhotra.
2: Well, this puts the Calgary Flames in a very interesting position with four forwards now off the board and one defenseman. Jay, you got the first of the Flames picks in the draft. They have another one coming up late in the first round, the Vegas pick. But here at six, where are you going with the Calgary Flames?
0: The Calgary Flames, with the sixth selection in the 2026 NHL draft, are proud to select from North Dakota, Keaton Verhoef. Keaton Verhoef goes to the Flames. Best player available still on my list for one thing, but that's not how the Flames are looking at it. The Flames are looking at it this way. They have a Zane Parekh on the right side there, and he's going to be the whirling dervish. He's going to be the power play quarterback, and he's a wanderer. He's like an offenseman, right? Like, he's a fourth forward out there. You can pair Parekh with Verhoef. Like, Verhoef can play the left side or the right side, but what you get out of Verhoef is, you want some offense? I can provide offense. He's 6'4". He's 215 pounds. You want him just to be kind of a two-way shutdown guy, like he played for Canada at the U18s at the end of the world. 26 minutes a night with no power play, captaining that team. And he challenged himself, guys, in North Dakota this year. He is a 17-year-old. If he would have stayed, if he would have stayed back in Victoria, this year, he's got over 30 goals. Okay, yeah. He's got over 30 goals, and I don't know how many apples he's got, whatever. But everybody's talking about how he can rip it from distance and beat goaltenders and run a power play. Or when he gets it in the middle of the ice and there's a lane, boy, oh boy, he's shooting it through the Zamboni door. You know, like, he really rips it. So I think that he's a future captain. I think he's part of a leadership group.
1: He's going to be an igniter in this draft class, period, because there are points in the year where both Books and I had him as our number one guy.
2: Yeah.
1: So if you can get this guy into your system, right shot D, with size, some offense, can defend, my God, you've hit a home run here. And I think those guys are foundational pieces for organizations, and I still believe that Verhoef can be that guy. Did you feel, Books, like when he came into our interview, did you feel like he came in with
0: a chip on his shoulder? 100%.
1: Yeah, okay. Yep.
2: So that leads us into the seventh pick. Two more picks in this opening segment. It's the Kraken at number seven. Sammy, what would you like to do with Seattle's pick here?
1: The Seattle Kraken are proud to select Chase Reed, defenseman from the Sault Ste. Marie Greyhounds. And here I'm looking at a guy who, in an organization that just seems to be a little blah, I think this guy, the dynamic ability that he brings to the table as a sizable right shot defenseman, is something that I'm going to be really hanging my hat on for a new wave and a new style, to endear fans to the way we want to play. Quick, fast, up-tempo offense. Create from the back end, transition, all of those things. And I think Chase Reed is the guy to help usher in this sort of new wave for Jason Botterill moving forward. The thing that maybe impresses me is the fact that he doesn't really give up a ton defensively. And to consider the fact that the journey he's taken, also very impressive for me. When you have the Western Conference OHL coaches voting him one of the three best defensive defensemen in the conference, that speaks volumes to me about his ability

0: to give you a two-way game. And the last thing I'll say about Chase Reed, and the thing that I appreciate the most, is his path, is his journey. Never once deterred by being cut from the USHL, never once deterred by going to play in the Knoll in Bismarck and in the middle of North Dakota, knowing that at some point he would work his way to his opportunity. Shows up at Sault Ste. Marie's doorstep. Andrew Gibson's off to the World Juniors, eventually gets traded, and he fills that spot basically perfectly. You know, point per game.
1: Absolutely.
0: A little bit more in a point per game this year, missed some time. But then you go to the World Juniors, and all of a sudden the U.S. team, which always has some issue taking CHL players, welcomes this guy into the fold. Cole Hudson gets hurt. He's running their power play. He's putting up points at the World Juniors. And literally a full year ago, the guy was in the Knoll.
1: And that matters. That matters to NHL clubs. But he has programmed himself to persevere. So he's going to be able to achieve different things earlier in his career.
2: Okay, so Chase Reed goes to 7. He's been mocked way higher than that. That feels like a steal for the Kraken at that position of the draft. And that leads us into the Winnipeg Jets with the 8th selection. Jay, you have the last pick of our first segment.
1: The Winnipeg Jets are proud to select from the Prince Albert Raiders right shot defenseman Daxon Rudolph. Daxon Rudolph just looks like a Winnipeg Jet to me. Like the big body, right shot. Not only
2: played in PA,
1: He's already, you know, he's already got that in his blood. And for some of us that have been fortunate enough to scout the Western Hockey League and go into PA, it's a hard place to play. It's hard for the opponent to come in there and play. But I always love guys that come out of PA because let's think about some of these guys that came out of there. I don't know, Leon Draisaitl, pretty good. You know,
0: Caden Gooley, Josh Morrissey.
1: It's not like that in every town. But when you play for the Edmonton Oil Kings, you're in a big city. You're in a metropolis. You know, it's different. So, but getting back to Rudolph here, fellas, listen, 28 regular season goals, 9 in the playoffs. 37 tucks, all right, over 100 points, over 100 penalty minutes, and a plus 41. Like, come on. That's, you know, you got the truculence, you got the offense. You want to play fast, I can play fast. You want me to just be a guy to track a puck and move it efficiently, I can do that. The one thing I would say about, and we're already starting to get into that area of this draft class, that the one thing Rudolph will have to make adjustments, and even Verhoeve has to do this, is when they attack to defend in their zone, from, if you can imagine a right shot defenseman, he starts from his crease, okay? Just imagine, and the puck spills to the half wall. So the hash marks on the half wall. The route to get there, you need to be able to push that play up towards the blue line, okay? Because if you attack on a straight line, you lose your size advantage, and smaller skilled players, especially in the NHL, slither down the wall, right? And then they engage on a cycle play. And so there's going to be some things that he's going to, and he talked about that actually at our meeting with him. He says, you know, I'm trying to improve my routes and my containment. And he's going to figure that out though. Why? Because he's programmed to do it. And this guy, he'll carve your eyeballs out too. Like to win a puck, he's going to be hard. And I like that.
0: Do you feel that he, again, in our interview process, walked into the room and saying, hey, you guys are forgetting about me. Everyone's talking about Verhoeff and Carlson and Reed. Don't forget about me, boys.
1: Yeah, there's a little bit of cockiness snarl in him. That's, he's not so much upset that they're not giving him his kudos. He's just waiting in the wings to prove.
0: He's just sleeping, don't worry, boys. Like, I know what I am.
1: This.
0: Yeah, I got this.
1: Yeah.
0: Okay, that's fair. Yeah. That's probably a better tenor to what we experienced there. You know?
2: Amon Ross St. Brown, the Lions receiver, he can list off every single receiver that got drafted ahead of him in the NFL draft and which team took him because he's a sicko like that. Yeah, exactly.
0: Nice.
2: All right, boys, time for a breather on our show. A long opening segment, but we got through it. Picks 9 through 16 coming up next. That includes the Florida Panthers lurking in the top 10 as we continue on the Sportsnet Radio Mock Draft across the Sportsnet Radio Network.
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2: 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I'm your host, Matty Rose, Jason Bukla, and Sam Cosentino, our Sportsnet analysts. You can read them at sportsnet.ca, and you'll see them all over the draft coming up on Friday, June 26th. Picks 1 through 8 are in the bank. Gavin McKenna went first overall to the Maple Leafs. Carson Carles went to the Sharks at number 2. We had Stenberg to the Canucks, Viggo Bjork to the Blackhawks, Caleb Malhotra at 5 to the Rangers, the Flames stepping up and getting Keaton Verhoeve at 6. We also have Chase Reed going at 7 to the Kraken, and Daxon Rudolph, number 8, to the Jets. Lots of good players.

0: still available. And up next, it's the Florida Panthers, Stanley Cup champions in back-to-back years, but then injuries destroyed their season. So they have a great opportunity to add some talent into their organization with the 9th overall selection. Sam Cosentino, you are playing the role of general manager of the Florida Panthers for this selection.
1: The Florida Panthers are proud to select Ethan Belchez from the Windsor Spitfires. So this took some debating because I've been looking at Albert Smits and thinking that he's a guy that might be able to kind of move in and start to take over some of the aging defensemen. Having said that, and I think Forsling would be like the perfect mentor for a guy like that. But Forsling, 8-year deal. Ekblad, 8-year deal. Mikkola, 8-year deal. Jones, 8-year deal, and they're all in the midst of those deals. So where does Smits fit in? Especially when I look at Smits as a guy who I think can come in and play right away. So I decided to lean more towards the Belchez route. And the reason is I have a guy in Belchez who I know has really good hands for a big guy. Yeah, we could work on his skating a little bit. He too, Books, is a guy who changed his body around from when we saw him in November to when we saw him at the combine, a little more leaner, a little more muscle than what we saw of him.
2: As an animal.
1: He's a man mountain, this guy. And so when I look at this player and I think about what do I want him to be and what do I think he could be, he has shown some signs of nastiness throughout his times in Windsor. He's shown that he can actually fight. I want a guy who can play like that, but play like that more regularly. And oh, by the way, when I start to get in your grill and bump you and bang in the corner and do all these things, don't leave me open and don't sleep on me because I'm going to score. Because I can score from distance. I got a big league shot. My hands are good enough to get open. But I want a guy like Tkachuk and Barkov mentoring that type of player. Mm-hmm. So those were my debating points here. Looking at Belchez, looking at Smits, I decide to go with the forward here because I think I can, with the group around him over the next couple of years, make him more into a player that I would like to see him be.
2: His agility and things, straight lines, no problem. Okay.
1: Yeah.
2: He's got the width as well. He's got the brain to be used in a variety of roles as well. Like, I think he can kill penalties. I think he can do a lot. Is he going to do it in the NHL? He's not going to have to. His metrics, assist wise, he's not so much of a playmaker.
1: Yeah. Oh, he's a shooter.
2: He's extending. If there's a third assist, he get a lot of third assists because he can extend it in different areas.
0: 6'5", 230, Ethan Belchez going to the Florida Panthers at number 9. Up next, it is one of his former employers. It's the Predators. Jace Buchla stepping up to make this pick for Nashville at number 10.
2: The Nashville Predators with the 10th overall pick in the National Hockey 2026 National Hockey Draft are excited to select from Örebro in Sweden, center Alexander Command.
1: Ooh, yes, that's your guy. Let's go.
2: This is my guy. This probably won't happen, but I'm throwing it out there anyways. Like, so what the Nashville Predators need, when I was there, and this is an eternity ago, one of the things that we always were as an organization, we were a hard out every night. This is the type of guy in the middle of the lineup, top six centerman, who's going to stir the drink and do a lot of the things. As Ryan O'Reilly ages out of the National Hockey League in Nashville, Alexander Command's the next guy up. And he's going to play that sort of role. He's going to be that glue guy. Yes, he's going to produce some offense, better than secondary, but he's also going to do everything else. So he's going to win key draws. He's going to extend plays. He's going to push back physically. So he gets cut from the Olinka Gretzky team last year at the U18 level for Team Sweden, okay? And how many guys have we seen in our career, Sammy? They put their tail between their legs. They sulk about it. They reflect upon that. And they don't kickstart their season until after Christmas because they spend the first 3 months wasting their time feeling sorry for themselves, right? Not this kid. He just went and said, you know what? I'm going to prove everybody wrong. And by the end of the year, he's on the top line for that same U18 group at the World Championships. And get, what did they do? They won a World Championship. Right. His interview with us, Rosie, at the combine was nothing short of awesome. Mm-hmm. And what I like best about it was he says, when I get to the rink and I strap the boots on and I'm ready to play, I have a hatred for everybody that I play against. I hate my opponents. And boy, oh boy, my dander got up when I heard that. I'm like, you can play for me any day, kid. That's outstanding. I love it.
0: So the Predators are going with the centerman out of Sweden, Alexander Command. Up next, it's the St. Louis Blues. They have 3 picks in the first round of this draft. The first one is at number 11. Up to make the pick is Sam Cosentino.
1: With their first of 3 picks in the 2026 draft, the St. Louis Blues are proud to select Albert Smits from the DEL from München.
2: From everywhere.
1: From everywhere. Yeah, no kidding. Like, this guy's path is crazy. So let's look at his

0: last, what, 16 months? He's playing under 18s. Mm-hmm. He's playing under 20s.
1: Okay.
0: He's playing world championships. Oh, yeah, by the way, he's playing Olympic Games. And is the minutes leader, I think, in every one of those situations for Latvia.
2: Liga, Pro,
0: Liga.
2: The Dell. He gets loaned out to the Dell.
0: Yeah. So,
2: it's incredible.
0: Like, this guy has been everywhere, played a ton of games. The travel alone would make your head spin. But the ability to be a top guy at every turn, that's to me what's really impressive. But all told, this is a guy to me who is probably the most NHL-ready guy right now. He's got an NHL body. He's played against men the entire year. I think he steps in right away. He's a late birthday guy. So he kind of checks a lot of the boxes for me as a team in St. Louis that's looking at, you know, Tyler Tucker, God bless him. He's made the best of what he can do there, but he can probably step in a third pairing role, Smits, right away and be an effective guy there.
2: Yeah. The other cool story about Albert Smits, of course, is the fact that this kid from Latvia leaves home when he's 13 years old.
0: Yeah.
2: Like just he's gone to the University of Hockey, this kid, right? He left Latvia to move to Finland with one of his buddies at the time to play the higher
0: that
2: level.
0: That was crazy.
2: Yeah, play the higher level. And then his buddy aged out of kind of momentum there, if you will, and went back and played a little bit. But he just kept going and going.
0: He lived
2: on
0: his own.
2: Yeah.
0: At 14, I think he lived on his own. So, think about that.
2: Yeah, it's actually illegal, I think, in Canada to do that. Oh, yeah. But you know, but over there,
0: like, our country, you do whatever you want.
2: It just shows you how buttoned up this kid is and how prepared. I really like him. He's a big body.
3: Up next, it is the New Jersey Devils. They have the 12th selection. Books, you are up here.
2: The New Jersey Devils are excited to select from Boston University via Muskegon Lumberjacks center Tynan Lawrence. So Lawrence is an interesting one. I'm getting into that kind of part of this draft class where his numbers offensively, you have to go back a year ago when he was the MVP in the Clark Cup playoffs for Muskegon. And then this year he started the year injured. He was in and out a bit and then challenged himself to go to Boston University. The one thing about going to college in January, besides the fact that it's exceptionally difficult because they're already halfway through their season, and BU this year, Sammy, they were not the same BU as they have been in the past. They struggled a little bit this year, so the expectation for him to go in and play a certain style was it was a heavy lift for this kid, right? So his offense, just average in relation to his pedigree. But what did he do? Fitness is great. His off-puck play, his dog-on-the-bone approach, the way that he played with more detail at BU, it was there. And then he ends the year at playing for Canada at the U18 Worlds. I personally felt like he was trying to do too much offensively. You know, like he had to slow some plays down where he overskated an opportunity, like a lane, for example, with and without the puck. So his compete was off the charts. It's just that he was trying too hard to produce offense. He needs to go back to BU for a full year next year and then take a look and see where he's at. But he's too good to go higher.
0: I just wonder if the trajectory looks a little bit different if he stays in Muskegon.
2: Mm-hmm. Potentially.
0: Yeah.
2: Potentially.
0: Yeah. I just wonder if that was the right decision for him. He's a first rounder all day, all night. I just wonder if he stays at Muskegon, does he not get inside a 10 and maybe we're talking about him as a 6-7 guy here? I don't know.
3: Yeah, just the 2 goals in 18 games at BU certainly stands out for a centerman, but I think you guys gone through pretty well on the reasoning why the numbers weren't necessarily there this season. Up next is the Islanders coming off first overall last season via the lottery. They had Matthew Schaefer at first overall. Now they're at 13 here in the draft, actually pretty close to where they drafted Kayshon Aitchison actually in the first round last year too. But Sammy Cause, you're up with the Islanders at number 13.
0: The New York Islands are going to continue their excitement build on the fly and select from the U.S. Under-18 program Wyatt Cullen. To me, he's one of the most dynamic players this draft class has to offer. His skating, his ability to play with the puck, puck skills are elite in my mind. And this is a guy here who probably stuck out a little bit more than maybe he should have based on the lack of depth, if you will, in terms of talent on that U.S. Under-18 team. But he was a guy who has experienced a massive growth spurt. In fact, so much so that there was an injury where a muscle ripped off the bone as a result of that lightning quick growth spurt, which is why he started the season not playing. He really started to take stride right around Christmas when he felt comfortable. He was back. His dad moved to Michigan to live with him and help nurse him back from injury and work with the nutrition and that sort of thing. His dad, of course, a 3-time Stanley Cup champ, who played, I think, over 1,500 games based on his his work

0: ethic, his will, his determination. So I don't look at Wyatt as the same type of guy. I look at him as a high-skilled guy who has that in his profile from his dad. And I think that's something that's going to emerge as we move along here. But the growth spurt thing and the ability not to lose your boots or your puck touch, when you grow that quickly, he came into the program at like 5'7", a buck 40. Mm-hmm. You know, like, you know, a good windstorm would knock him down, right? He could play hide and seek with a lamppost, this guy, when he showed up there. So he now has grown. He's, what is he listed at most recently? 6'1", 176 pounds.
1: 183.
0: Yeah. And I think the last thing I'd say about this player is he's a September 7th birthday. Like, he's a week away from being in next year's draft. So essentially almost a year behind the rest of the draft class, or for sure behind the late birthday guys.
2: Yep.
0: And I like that additional runway that he has here to get better.
2: Alrighty, up at number 14 then, we'll jump to the Columbus Blue Jackets. They have a habit of surprising us in the first round of the draft, but at number 14, maybe less so, Jason Bukala has the selection.
1: The Columbus Blue Jackets are proud to select from the Saginaw Spirit, Nikita Klepov.
0: Nice.
1: He really took off year over year from his year in the USHL with Sioux City the year before. He played a ton of minutes in Saginaw. Were they perfect minutes? They weren't perfect minutes. Did they keep feeding him the opportunity? You're darn right they did. 13 power play goals, 3 shorties. Okay, 37 tucks overall, 97 points in 67 games. It's incredible what he did there in Saginaw. It's a record, right? He scored, did he not score the most since Patrick Kane?
0: Yeah, the most points.
1: Most
0: for,
1: points
0: for a 17-year-old rookie.
1: For 17-year-old rookie in the Ontario Hockey League. So what does he do, Rosie? He's got great vision, equal parts shooter, distributor, but he's not a burner. So he's calculating. He kind of, it's death by a thousand cuts a little bit. He's going to need to get an extra gear in there, but he also pushes back. So when he's engaged, when somebody gets in his grill, he'll push back. He'll battle for pucks. And this is an intriguing player for me, and we'll see where it goes.
0: He can score in a number of ways, this guy. Like, you've seen him score off the rush. You've seen him score off the set. You can see him work one-on-one. Like, he does a lot of really good and nifty things with the puck. And considering the year-over-year improvement from coming out of the USHL, I think he tripled his goal and point totals, or close to it.
1: Here's something else, Rosie. I'll end it with this on Klepov. We talk about Wyatt Cullen in his draft, and we talk about when I say that he's not a burner yet, well, he's still growing. Last year, Saginaw selects him in the CHL import draft, 5'10 and 3/4, 161 pounds. He weighs in at the combine, 6 foot, not a lot high, like not a lot of height, but 180 pounds now. 19 pounds from 1 year to the next. Now, what do you got to do? You got to build more strength to handle the weight. So, that's on the horizon.
2: I could throw on 19 pounds in a year, no problem, but none of it would be muscle. we have the Blues' second pick of the opening round here. Now, they got this pick from the Red Wings. Belonged to the Red Wings until this most recent trade deadline. In this trade, the Red Wings would end up sending the 15th overall selection, the Sharks' third-round pick this year, so pretty high, Justin Hall and prospect Dmitry Buchnevikov to St. Louis for Justin Falk. Now, Falk's not a rental. He's got one more year on his deal. But, Sammy, maybe a thought on the trade before we get to the Blues' second pick of the draft of 15 overall.
0: Steve Yzerman didn't do anything the year before. He tried to do something this year. It still didn't work out, and now Larkin's asked for a trade. That's really the end result of the whole thing. You've had a general manager there in Steve Yzerman who has the full and complete trust of ownership there. It's been 10 years out of the playoffs. I don't know if there's any other general manager in the history of the league who's had 10 years being out of the playoffs who still has a gig.
1: And they moved into a new building in between there, and anybody's had a chance, like Little Caesars Arena, that's a beautiful, beautiful place, and they need playoff games.
0: It's nothing against Steve Yzerman, like, but it is what it is. I get told by everybody I talk to it's a results-driven business. I'll just leave it there.
2: Who will you take with the Blues' second pick of the draft of 15th overall?
0: The St. Louis Blues are going to take Oscar Hemming out of Boston College. And here's a guy who basically missed the first half of the year. So he comes over from Kiko in Finland. He has a contract dispute. He wants to go to the Kitchener Rangers. The Kitchener Rangers have the resources to bring him in. Kiko's asking for the world plus, and tried to hold the player hostage. I mean, I'm sure there's two sides to this story as well. In the meantime, he's in North America, he's skating, he's practicing, but he's not playing. And then your draft year, you got to play. So the impasse remained. he decides, all right, what's going to be my next best option here? I'm going to go back? Probably not.

0: is just starting to scratch the surface. And unfortunately, he missed a half a year of his most important developmental time.
1: Okay, so that is now a defenseman that had been taken with the first pick for the Blues at 11th overall. And now they have also grabbed Oscar Hemming. So a little bit of forward to kind of offset the defenseman that was picked a couple of spots earlier. All right, to wrap our first hour, we have the Washington Capitals up at number 16. Jason Buchla has the selection.
2: The Washington Capitals are pleased to select from the Peterborough Petes forward, Adam Novotny. They're going to have some guys on the left side of their lineup here that, first of all, they've got some monstrous players coming through the system. The Protoss brothers are big, strong, power forwards. Novotny's a shooter, guys, and he went into Peterborough this year and thrived in a surrounding. It's very difficult for a European player to go play in Peterborough. And anybody who's seen a game in the Ontario Hockey League knows what I'm talking about. It's a unique setup there with the boards, the infrastructure, the arena. So, you know, he was challenged that way. And he played mostly to his identity. His season grew. And really, for me, at the World Junior at Christmas time is where, even though he didn't have a tuck, he told me something at the World Juniors. And what he told me was that he's going to be engaged more off the puck. He did some things off the puck. Defensively, he tracked back. He was physical when it was required. He had three assists at the tournament. He played hard. Listen, everybody at Czechia plays hard and on the world stage, yep. And he fits that mold. But I just see what the direction the Caps are going here, that he's going to be that guy up front that's going to be adding another scoring element, and I see him complementing someone like a Ryan Leonard down the road as a shooter for the Washington Capitals.
1: That'll do it for picks 9 to 16. We are through the playoff teams. Ethan Belchets is the pick of the Panthers at number 9. Alexander Command to the Predators at number 10. Albert Smits to the Blues at 11. Tynan Lawrence to the Devils at 12. Wyatt Cullen at 13 to the Islanders. Nikita Klepov to the Blue Jackets at 14. Oscar Hemming, another pick of the Blues, their second pick of the draft of 15, and then Adam Novotny going to the Capitals at 16. We continue with picks 17 through 24. That includes the Canucks' second pick in the opening round and what would have been the Oilers' first round selection. All that and more as we continue on the Sportsnet Radio Mock Draft across the Sportsnet Radio Network.
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15: 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We are into hour number two. I am your host, Matt Rose. We have our Sportsnet draft analysts, Jason Buchla and Sam Cosentino, joining the program as well. Into the second half of the draft, we'll do picks 17 through 24 in this segment for you. Kings, Capitals, Mammoth, Sabres, all on the list, as well as the Flyers, Penguins, Bruins, and the Canucks before we hit our last break of the show. Let's dive right back in with number 17. Sam Cosentino has the selection for the LA Kings.
16: The Los Angeles Kings are proud to select from the Vancouver Giants in the WHL, Ryan Lynn. Right shot defenseman, just checking in at under 6 foot, 178 pounds, based on the latest central scouting. Is it different now in rink net?
17: 180.
16: Yeah, 180. So there you go. He's already gained weight. Like me, he can do it in no time. So anyways, I'm looking at the situation here. You think about CeCe and Dumoulin as guys who are a little bit older on that blue line. What's the next wave of defensemen look like? All right. The thing about Ryan Lynn is we know he can skate well. We know he moves pucks extremely well. He can be part of the rush. Is he going to be a big point producer at the next level? Probably not, but he probably fits into that second pairing type of offense that you need created. Mm-hmm. And I think the thing is that we recognized at the end of the year at the World Under 18s, he was playing with a little bit more physicality. I think he was understanding that coming back from an injury suffered in March, he got into 9 Vancouver Giants games. They weren't going to make the playoffs. So he used that as a tune-up to get ready and showed a little bit of a different side to himself at the World Under 18s. And I think that lasting impression makes him a guy who's going to be picked right in this area.
17: Yeah, he gapped up and killed plays way more aggressively in Slovakia at the U18s, including in neutral ice. I'm talking about the middle of the ice. I'm not just talking about like on the half wall. He was taking away time and space. And this is interesting to me. I think there's a big part of

0: that thinks that he's going to score more than people believe. If you look at the profile, if you look at the profile, he went from 5 goals to 14 goals. He was a pass first guy. He was, you know, he's getting into the league. He's pass first. This year, the same lanes that he was opening up last year, he started directing way more pucks at the net. It ended up on a positive note, 14 goals. He had a point per game average that was higher than Chase Reed. Think about that for a second on a much weaker team. Yep. Now, listen, he's not Chase Reed. Don't get me wrong. That's why he's dropped to the spot right here. But I just think that there's good value and maybe more in there than we initially thought.
1: Ryan Lynn to the Kings at number 17. It's the Capitals back up to draft again at 16th overall. Books mock drafted Adam Novotny, the winger. So this is their second pick of the draft. It originally belonged to the Ducks until the eve of this 2026 trade deadline. The Ducks sent this pick and their third round pick to the Capitals for John Carlson. It does sound like Carlson is going to the open market in free agency, but the Ducks did get to the second round of the playoffs. So maybe a thought on the deal, Books, before we get into your selection.
0: Well, first of all, good on Pat Verbeek. I mean, that team was building for quite a while, and to add a veteran, former Stanley Cup champion to kind of show the way a little bit. He took a swing this year, where in the years gone by, he was patiently waiting for the team to give him a reason to do it, and they did that this year. Plus, Joel Quenneville didn't come into Anaheim this year not to be that close to playoffs and not try and do something to make the team better if they're in range. And it was really, really good for Anaheim. Carlson, there's residue when he walks out the door. There's still the younger guys on that team. They're going to look at that. They're going to remember some of the things that he taught them in his short stint there. And right before he goes back to sign with Washington again for next season.
1: So what are you doing with the pick here after Adam Novotny was selection at 16?
0: The Washington Capitals are excited to select from the Kamloops Blazers center, J.P. Herlbert. Ross Mahoney and the Washington Capitals very much value character and a certain player type. They do. They've done arguably one of the best jobs for years and years in Washington. They value the Western Hockey League as well. Evan Marble would have seen, who's based out of Kelowna, he would have seen JP play a lot. I love the fact that JP challenged himself. He did it in reverse order. He went from the U.S. National Team Development Program to Kamloops, where a lot of kids were going, you know, from the CHL to the NCAA. There's a lot of other movement. This is one of the few guys that went from the program to the CHL, and boy, did he hit a home run or what, Sammy? Like, what a year this kid had. Really cool story for you, Rosie. He comes to our interview in Buffalo with a suit on. And we ask him, are you going to be wearing a suit? Like, because that's like gone by the way of the dodo bird. Everybody just comes in their golf shirts and stuff now. Are you going to be wearing a suit every day? And he goes, absolutely. He brought more than one suit, and he's going to wear a suit every day to all of his meetings. And you know what his answer was? He says, it's the National Hockey League, and they're NHL executives. They deserve nothing but the best from me when I present to them, because it's the best league in the world. Oh, like whether I was schooled or not, it's still left a lasting impression for me. 97 points in the dub last year, plus 13, 42 tucks in 68 games, used in all situations, only 9 of his 42 goals on the power play. What's that tell you? Yeah. He's got the perseverance at 5-on-5, and that matters, guys.
1: And the vets don't have to take him suit shopping. You'll love to see it.
0: No.
1: Excellent.
0: He's going to take them suit shopping.
1: Yeah, he's ready.
0: That's just the way he rolls, yeah.
1: Yeah, I love to see it. Up next, 19, it's the Utah Mammoth. Sammy, what are you thinking with the Utah Mammoth at number 19?
2: I think the Utah Mammoth, a team that appreciates its size, no doubt. They're going to look to HV71 in Sweden and select Malte Gustafsson. So here's a guy who kind of worked through a couple of different teams, found a spot in the SHL level, didn't put up a ton of points. But I look at him as a guy who's a little bit more of a projection piece, that when he gets with a group of players that he'll be able to slot appropriately, he's going to be able to benefit from the experience of some of the guys that he's playing with, play a real simple game where he's moving pucks and getting the pucks efficiently into the forward's hands. I love the dynamic ability of the forward group for Utah, and I think this is a guy who's going to help get them some pucks.
0: You know, he's a left shot that can play both sides, and that's important. He's got the agility, and that sounds like a small thing, but it's not. Trust me. Mm-hmm. Like your body mechanics, you teach yourself when you're coming through hockey. Anybody who's just gone out to public skate, even if they ever switch it around, and you're going to the left all the time, and they switch it around to start skating to the right. How odd does that feel, right? Now try and get that that same sort of momentum or comfort playing at the highest level of hockey. I think that he's a two-way

0: guy, secondary offenses, maybe even a reach. I don't care. He plays heavy minutes, and he's going to be able to do a variety of things.
1: And I'm Bill Armstrong. I like the big guys.
0: He likes the big guys.
2: Malte Gustafsson is the pick out of Sweden going to the Utah Mammoth there. Okay, we have the Buffalo Sabres coming up next year. Originally, this pick belonged to the Oilers. The 2025 deadline, they traded this pick and Carl Berglund to the Sharks for Jake Walman. They did sign Walman to his current 7x7 deal. On June 17th, the Sharks traded this pick to the Sabres for the 27th overall selection and 26-year-old RFA defenseman Michael Kesselring, who we talked about off the top of the show. Books, what are you doing with this Sabres selection here at number 20?
0: At number 20, the Buffalo Sabres, riding the wave of momentum coming out of playoffs, are proud to select from Modo in Sweden, Elton Hermansson. Left wing, right shot. He likes to come off the wall, keep the play in front of him. You know, on zone exits, right shot, everything's facing him because his chest is facing out. If you think about it, when you get an outlet on your strong side, you're kind of over your left shoulder when you get it and you're looking forward. It's different when you have it, everything looking out. And what does he do with that? He just explodes out of the offense or defensive zone, and he makes plays going north. But amongst his peer group, in 12 games in high leverage this year, I'm talking about the Hlinka Gretzky, bookended with the U18 Worlds at the end of the year, 12 games, 10 goals, 17 assists. Last time I looked, pretty good. You know, he's built sturdy, strong, 6'5", 182 pounds. He'll extend plays. And at his interview with us at the Combine as well, he explained that, you know, he loves to be in the battle. He loves to be pushing people off pucks and extending plays and really competitive. I said it to you earlier, Rosie, this group of Swedes coming through this first round here, they're dialed differently. Yeah. They really are competitive people and winners. And this is a great ad for Buffalo with what they have going.
2: Up next, we have number 21, the Philadelphia Flyers, with their own pick, got into the playoffs with that crazy push in the last month and change of the season there. But here they are at number 21, making the selection, Sammy.
1: The Philadelphia Flyers are proud to select from Miami of Ohio, Ilya Morozov. So this is a type of guy who I think is really going to endear himself to Philadelphia fans when he arrives. I was impressed seeing him at the combine. You're like, wow, this guy is absolutely shredded. He is ripped. He is a man mountain. You talk about work ethic, digging into the corners, getting to the net front. Guy who endears himself to teammates. He's got that size, 6'3", 200 pounds, and dog on a bone type of attitude to go and get after pucks, to work on the forecheck. Like, he to me looks like a typical Philadelphia Flyer. And for that reason, Rozov's the guy.
0: So I have a lot of extra levels, layers, if you will, of intel on Morozov. My godson, Mateo Giampa, rides shotgun on his line at Miami of Ohio. Okay. And super dedicated athlete. Like, this guy, he's
1: tireless.
0: He's a pro. He eats the right things. He works out, 3% body fat. Like, oh my God. He's a man child, right? When he came into the room, like, he looks like he's more than 205 pounds. Yeah, he's an absolute giant, this guy. The one area that he's going to have to work on, and all young centermen coming into the league, and he's got time, but all young centermen have to work on this, is just his face-off pedigree. He's going to have to get better at the draws. But you know what he does? When he loses it, he's engaged. And he can be deployed in a variety of roles. And we'll see where this goes. He was shot out of a cannon early in the year, and some of his offensive metrics fell off in the back half of the year. But you know what? Miami was present. Like, people knew now you couldn't rest on Miami. Like, they're coming in. They're going to be a hard out. And he played top-line minutes all year long there as a very young college player, 17 years
1: old.
0: That's
1: tough.
0: It's very tough. Yep.
2: Ilya Morozov is the pick of the Flyers at number 21. That brings us to the Penguins at number 22. Now, last year in the first round, they picked 11th, and that player played the entire season in the NHL. Cool to see. I don't know if they can do that at number 22. Jason Buchla has the selection.
0: This player is not likely to do it next year, but I'm not betting against them. The very first of the Rock Twins, the Pittsburgh Penguins, are excited to select from the Medicine Hat Tigers, Liam Ruck. So we got two Rock Twins here, and let's see what happens. I'm excited to see what happens next. We're at the draft on the floor. I'm excited to see if somebody tries to land both these kids, the Ruck brothers, that is. But what you get out of Liam here, he's the shooter where Marcus is the playmaker, right? And Liam, 80% of his 45 goals, guys, 16 on the power play, 3 shorties, but 80% of his goals came from between the dots. Even though he's 5'11 and a half, 174 right now, He's going to the hard areas to rip the

0: Like, he's just doing it. He's going to the right areas to score goals. You have to do that at the pro level, and I value that in him. So he's competitive. He needs weight. He needs strength. But he understands how to take the proper routes to do what he does best, and that's produce offense.
1: I have to say, like, I honestly think that they're going to be better together. Each of the brothers is going to be better if they are drafted to the same team. Now, that is going to be extremely difficult for that to happen. And I walked away saying, I don't know if I would draft them apart. And yes, at some point you're going to have to create your own identity. It's the National Hockey League, so on and so forth. But I truly believe that to maximize this player, you have to draft his brother. You know, it's funny because we talked about in their 18 years, they've been apart 4 days.
0: That's right. Yeah, no girlfriends yet. Like, they haven't had any of that going on, and they just like hanging with each other and hanging with their family. They talk about how close-knit their family is, and it's a multi-billion-dollar business, and, you know, franchise-wise, and these are multi-million-dollar decisions in the first round. So, I would say that it would be a nice to have. I'm hoping it's not a need to have.
1: Mm. Yeah, and I feel that way. Yeah. I don't know.
0: I think it's fair because we sat in the room, Rosie, and we looked these two kids in the whites of their eyes, and you could feel it, right?
1: So yeah.
0: I absolutely understand where Sammy's coming from.
2: Did they interview together too?
0: One after another.
2: Okay, yeah, okay.
0: One after another.
2: And you can't interview them together. Like, that's, we're just being a little heavy-handed there, aren't we?
1: But I did ask him if they were deking us out. So when Liam was in there, I said, are you Marcus?
2: Yeah.
1: And then when Marcus came in there, I said, are you Liam? And they got a real kick out of that. Yeah. And they talked about, you know, an April Fool's Day joke they played back in grade 3 and no one knew the difference and all that. So we had a good chuckle.
0: Really
1: awesome
0: nice
1: guys. Like,
0: really nice.
1: Honestly, like the room, when both of those guys walked in, the room lit up.
0: Yep.
1: It really did.
0: It did.
2: Alrighty, then it's the Bruins at number 23. Sammy, where are you going with the Bruins here?
1: Oh, boy. We're looking. And I'm going to go with Maddox Dagenais from the Quebec Remparts. The Boston Bruins are selecting Maddox Dagenais. You know, I look at an identity and a player type, and I think about Philadelphia and Novotny. He fits that. Like, he's a worker. He's a big body guy. I think about Boston very much the same way. That they have an identity, that they're hard-nosed, that they want to be a team that plays and leans on you physically. So Dagenais is an interesting study because I think he walked into the year as the first overall pick in the Quebec League and carried the expectation of having to be a point producer and a goal scorer with him. And I think he realized, and we saw it in November at the CHL USA Prospects Challenge, he realized there, for whatever reason, that the way he was going to impact the game was physically first, production second. And once he came to that realization and took that sort of mantra with him into the second half of the season, now he didn't do it all the time, but he at least had the recognition and the understanding, I need to get into the forecheck, I need to finish all of my checks, I need to go and find space in front of the net, because when I get it, he's got a big league shot. He's got an NHL-ready shot, I believe, this guy already. He's got the NHL bloodlines, that's always going to play. But for me, the most important thing is kind of switching mid-stride and understanding what it's going to be for me to be successful at the next level. And it's not, hey, I'm just a skilled guy because I'm the first overall pick and I got to score 50 goals. It's realizing that you can have an impact. You can impact the game, as you like to say, Books, with your B game. On your worst day, you're still going to throw the body around. You're still going to be able to kill. You're still going to be able to be a threat in the power play. And you can do things outside of the production piece because it's hard to produce at the next level. So Dagenais is the pick there for Boston.
0: When he is playing on straight lines and he's F1 on the forecheck, he's a menace. He really is. And character guy. Like, I think he's a real glue guy.
2: Up next, to wrap up our segment here, it is the Canucks selection. Their second pick of the draft, of course, they had number 3 in our mock draft. They selected Ivar Stenberg at 3rd overall. This pick originally belonged to the Wild. It's part of the Quinn Hughes trade back in December. The Canucks also got Ziv Bouyam, Liam Ogren, and Marco Rossi in that deal. And, of course, Hughes has one more year eligible for an extension on July 1st. Jay, this is your selection. Maybe a thought on the deal and where you want to go with the Vancouver Canucks.
0: Well, anytime you get a player like Hughes in return, you're looking pretty good on the other end. One thing I have to say is that I have to give full marks to Bill Guerin. When he wants something, he goes out and gets it. He just does. He doesn't hold back. I really appreciate that about him. And the Minnesota Wild needed to get out of the first round of playoffs this year. They needed to have that momentum. And part of that momentum also convinces someone like Hughes to potentially stay long-term. They'll work it out. The cap keeps going up, and you know, something's going to fit there. This is a good news story, though, as well, I have to say, for the Vancouver Canucks when I announce my next player that I'm going to announce here, because the more swings at the plate that the Vancouver Canucks can have right now to reestablish a culture and push forward with a certain type of mindset in the organization, the better off they're going to be. So this is good news as well for Vancouver. With that, the Vancouver Canucks are exceptionally excited to draft one of Jason Buchla's favorite back half of the first round prospects from Luleå in Sweden, William the Hack Hackinson.
1: Oh, nice.
0: William Hackinson. What a presence this guy has. I'll tell you, he might not score a goal. He might play in the league.

0: What does he do? What does he do? 6 foot four and a half, 217 bills already. He'll get to 230. This guy has a presence. When we were at the World Junior, Sammy and I, every time he touched the puck, it was just pure. Like, he is what he is. I get it. I look at my options. I move it. When things get a little bit grizzled around my crease, I'm going in. I'm horse collaring somebody. I'm getting them out of there. I'm hard to play against. I block shots. I'm long. I'm going to shut down. He can play in the top four with a whirling dervish on the right side. He could really do that. And I see Zeev Bouyim down the road. Mm-hmm. Yes, Zeev can play both sides, by the way.
1: And probably a guy that you don't properly respect until his career is gone. And you look in the rearview mirror and see how many games he played, who he played with, how he made those around him better, all the minutes he ate. Like, he's probably a guy who honestly will remain underappreciated until his career is over.
0: So on a scale, he's never going to be a guy that's going to make 10 sheets a year. He's going to be really good. He'll make 7.5 forever. And then when he's gone, you're going to say, holy jumping. Just like if you have three of these guys in your roster out of your six, if you have three hacks, you're very good on the back end. You're very good because it's shutdown guys. They know what they are. They're hard to play against. They make people around them better. And goalies love them. Goalies love these guys.
2: Okay, it is William Hackinson going with the second pick for the Canucks. Quick recap on what we saw here from picks number 17 through 24. Started with the Kings taking Ryan Lynn. J.P. Hurlbert went to the Capitals at 18.

0: Malti Gustafsson went to the Mammoth at 19. Then Elton Hermanson, a couple of Swedes back-to-back, 20th overall to the Buffalo Sabres. Ilya Morozov went to the Flyers at 21. Then Liam Ruck, 22 to the Penguins. Maddox Desjardins to the Bruins at 23. And then the Canucks, 24 with William Hackinson. We're three quarters of the way there. Final leg of the program is coming at you next. The Habs still have to pick. The Flames have to pick. The Sens have the final selection of the first round. We'll explain why and conclude the Sportsnet Radio Mock Draft around the corner. 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
10: Welcome back. It is our Sportsnet Radio Network mock draft, bringing things to a conclusion here. We have been through picks 1 through 24 and have to get through 25 to 32. And a spoiler alert. A lot of these picks have been traded, so we'll explain that along the way, too. I am your host, Matt Rose. Jason Buchla and Sam Cosentino are our analysts at Sportsnet. Read their stuff at sportsnet.ca. And, of course, you will see them all throughout the draft on the 26th and the 27th of June. Let's get into picks 25 through 32, gentlemen. And at pick number 25, it is the Seattle Kraken with their second pick of the NHL draft. Now, this pick originally belonged to the Lightning. At the 2025 trade deadline, the Kraken traded Oliver Bjorkstrand and a fifth and a prospect to the Lightning. The Kraken get back Michael Isimont, a first-round pick this summer, a first-round pick in 2027, and a second-round pick on top of that. Now, it's several years of Oliver Bjorkstrand, but how do you look back at that deal from the 2025 deadline, Sammy Cosentino?
11: Well, for Seattle, I mean, acquiring the picks is hugely important here. This will be the first time where they've had two first-round picks in a draft. We've already made a pick at number 7 with Chase Reed, right-shot defenseman we think is a dynamic player, is going to help up the wow factor for our hockey club. And we're going to do the same thing here. We're going to take a little bit of a shot at the title. Mm-hmm. And we're going to pick Igor Shelov out of Victoriaville in the Quebec Maritimes Junior Hockey League. He's a guy who comes over and plays his 16-year Long Island goals, you know, puts up good points there, goes to Green Bay, does okay. And then he goes to Victoriaville, and he triples his goal total, triples his point total, puts up 82 points, seventh in the league, top-scoring rookie in the league. And watching him is absolutely fascinating because when he's engaged, really tough to beat in the face-off circle. Really tough to get the puck off him on the wall. He can play a cycle game. His hands and his vision, to me, are absolutely elite. Like, this guy is going to make plays happen. I think it's become a real effective element for the NHL game, where guys are constantly ready to take pucks, and they know what to do with them when they get them. But there comes a but. And I think when you're picking at this part of the draft, you're going to find more butts than you are going to find stuff that you're celebrating. We can celebrate the offensive side, the hands, all of that creativity. Yes, he's a dynamo in that regard, killer in the power play, all of those things. However, being engaged consistently with any sort of physicality is not really part of what he brings to the table right now. When he is engaged, he will give you a little bit of pushback in the corner. He'll stick you. He'll chase down pucks. He'll use some of his sleekness to be able to pull pucks out of the pile and escape. But getting back on the track, playing in the defensive zone, they aren't necessarily as strong suits. In fact, they're not much of suits at all. And so that's something that's going to have to find some improvement.
12: Well said.
10: All right, we'll move on.
11: He can drive you nuts.
12: I have some concerns. He's an enigma some nights for me, and that's concerning. But there's no question he's got the offensive. The offense is winning out for you. That's basically what you're saying.
11: Yep.
12: And he's going to hopefully figure out the rest.
10: So then we have the Rangers at number 26. They also had the 5th overall pick, which we had them mock drafting Caleb Malhotra at number 5. Now, this pick has moved around a little bit. It originally belonged to the Dallas Stars at the 2025 trade deadline. The Hurricanes traded Mikko Rantanen to the Stars for a couple of first-round picks. This one and a pick in 2028, plus 2 third-round picks, plus Stanley Cup champion Logan Stankoven. Then in July of 2025, the Hurricanes used this pick to acquire Keandre Miller from the Rangers. The Stanley Cup champion Hurricanes got Miller for prospect Scott Morrow, this pick, as well as a second-round pick. So, now the Rangers are on the clock. Keandre Miller is a Stanley Cup champion. Books, what are the Rangers going to do after taking Malhotra at number 5?
12: They have an opportunity for a reset. I think drafting Malhotra will reset the character of the group up front. There's going to be more changes on the

0: horizon with the Rangers, and part of that is going to include the fact that, like, an Adam Fox is 2 years away from ending his contract in New York if he makes it to the finish line, because I think that that might be something that they investigate as well. How do I unpack it? I think it's just a reset in the big picture here, Maddie, and with that in mind, the New York Rangers are really excited to select the next coming of Adam Fox and a New York native from the Moncton Wildcats, right shot defenseman, Tommy Blyle.
1: Stole my guy. Stole him.
0: Yeah. I just did a Joel McDonnell on you when he stole Jason Robertson one pick ahead of us in the second round there.
1: You stole my guy, man.
2: You sound like you're over that, Books. You sound
0: not
2: like you're
0: over
2: that. Yeah.
0: No, well, Florida stopped paying the checks a long time ago, so I'm over it now. But, you know, Tommy Blyle, two-way transitional. He's kind of a late bloomer, Blyle, if you will. He came from prep school hockey and the USHL, a little cup of coffee in the USHL the year before, and 1 year in Moncton this year, and boy, did he hit a home run there. And the Moncton Wildcats are doing a nice job with Garner McDougall there of coaching up a pro. They have a pro environment there, pro facilities, pro environment. Kids are getting better there, and Blyle benefited from that. So when the games got really hard in the playoffs, he didn't change. In 21 games, he had 28 points, 6 goals, 22 assists, plus 15, Rosie. He plays bulk of his ice time is going to come at even strength in the power play. 5'11 and a quarter, buck 70. Don't worry about it. He's plenty of engaged enough defensively. He was plus 73 for the whole year. Not bad. And I just think that that's the next wave there, Sammy, like that next wave of power play. And it's kind of motivating to have that New York kid having his name called.
1: And he's a guy, too, came out of nowhere, spent last year in prep school. Like, to go into the league and do what he did. Absolutely crazy to think the kind of production.
0: Cushing Academy is a great spot. They've been, you know, producing players that at least become really good college players, but certainly NHL players in the long run as well.
2: All righty. So it is Tommy Blyle going to the New York Rangers along with Caleb Malhotra, the two picks for the New York Rangers in the opening round. Up next, we have the San Jose Sharks. Now, we already mentioned this deal in the last segment, why the Sharks are picking at 27. This was Buffalo's pick, but they traded this pick and Michael Kesselring to the Sharks for the 20th overall selection. So the Sharks move down 7 spots. They get Kesselring for doing it. We mocked them. Carson Carroll's at 2nd overall. So this is their 2nd pick of the draft. Sammy Cause, where are you going?
1: Well, he just stole my guy.
2: The Sharks are scrambling.
0: Sammy's calling timeout, Rosie. He's calling timeout.
2: Okay, we'll give him a little breather here.
1: We're going to go with Xavier Villeneuve. So we wanted the right shot guy. We wanted the extremely dynamic right shot defenseman. We get a little bit of a different twist on that with Xavier Villeneuve. A guy who's a highly competitive guy. He plays with a ton of energy, passion, emotion, character. Like, you just have to love the way that the guy gets after it. The interesting storyline here is that there was no defenseman under 6 foot taken in last year's draft, period, end of story. So now we're just talking about Blyle at 5'11", and now we're talking about Villeneuve, who's of that same sort. I think this is a guy who probably has to mitigate some of the risk in his game. I think he pulls himself out of position at times to try and throw the big hit or make the big play or try and do too much. But I also think that there's a situation here where when his game calms down, he brings you the competitive edge. He brings you some secondary offense to the table as well. But brings I just like the energy, the passion that he brings to the table. And so instead of going with the right shot guy, we'll take the lefty.
0: Yeah, Villeneuve is a huge personality, very similar to Viggo Bjork. This kid's got a big, big personality, and he plays like his hair's on fire sometimes. He really does. He gets running around, but he doesn't back down from anybody.
1: Yeah.
0: You know, he's biting at you, and we'll see where this goes. He needs to add a significant amount of weight and strength to his frame. He's only 164 pounds right now, and it is a light 164, despite the fact that he is really, really engaged, because he is.
1: Yeah.
0: He's going to Boston University. This is going to be great for him. He's going to have more time between Sunday and Friday, if you will, to get in the gym. And he doesn't have to be 190. Don't get me wrong, but he's just got to get stronger.
1: Yeah.
2: Xavier Villeneuve is the pick of the Sharks at number 27 overall. Now we get to the Canadiens at number 28th overall. They own their own pick. They get the draft in the first round after making a very impressive run to the conference finals. Obviously fell real short against the Hurricanes, but a step in the right direction for Montreal. Jay, what are you doing with their pick here at number 28?
0: the Montreal Canadiens are

0: excited to select from the Vancouver Giants the next coming of Mr. Gallagher in Montreal, Mathis Preston. Mathis, a little bit off the board, I think, here maybe, but Mathis fits a player type that the Montreal Canadiens value. He's not the biggest guy. He's going to be probably 6 feet. I'm hoping he's going to be 6 feet tall by the time he's done here, but he'll get to about 185. A game, B game. So this isn't actually a disease, but we do call it this in scouting circles. Some guys suffer through draftitis a little bit. He started off the year last summer representing Canada at the Hlinka Gretzky very, very well. He had 4 goals, 3 assists in 5 games. And then he went to Spoke and got traded to Vancouver. So his season was a little bit uneven, if you will, but he ended it on a high when he played for Canada at the U18 Worlds. Energy, two-way guy, better than secondary offense, can be deployed in a variety of roles, and he'll eat a puck in the defensive zone. He'll also rip it home from the flank in the offensive zone. And when you pair him with a really good play driver in the middle of the ice, he really thrives. So I think with Dzorofsky on the horizon, some of the other players, I mean, Montreal has an embarrassment of riches.
1: Yes, they do.
0: You know, what are they looking for? They're looking for player types. They're looking for guys that are going to, you know, go into the burning building to carry out a Stanley Cup. And I think Mathis Preston in the long run will be one of those guys.
2: I like that analogy. Go into the burning building to get the Stanley Cup, not a family member or a pet, but the Stanley Cup. At number 29, it's the St. Louis Blues. They are back. We have them mock drafting Albert Smits at number 11 and Oscar Hemming at number 15. Now, this pick originally belonged to the Avalanche. They traded it to the Islanders as part of the Brock Nelson deal. Then at the 2026 deadline, the Islanders flipped this pick to the St. Louis Blues as part of a package to acquire Braden Schenn. This pick, a third-round pick, a prospect, Jonathan Drouin, all went to the Blues for Braden Schenn, who still has a couple of years left on his deal at 6.5. What are we thinking for the third selection of the draft for the Blues cause?
1: Well, we got to mix things up a little bit. So, you know, we're bouncing around position to position. The St. Louis Blues are proud to select Tobias Trabel from the Youngstown Phantoms.
2: A goalie!
1: Yes, we're going with the goalie. This is a guy I've had in my first round since going back to January. I feel really strongly about what this guy is going to bring to the table. Now, the one thing that maybe concerns me a little bit is it looks like he comes from means. And so that can go two ways for you, okay? That can say, hey, I want to go and create my own legacy, or I don't really need this, so I'm just going to play. I know I'm good at this level, and I'm just going to carry it forward and see what happens.
0: Was it the $800 shoes at the Combine that sent you over, or was it the cologne and everything else?
1: No, we had the cologne. We had the Rolex working. We had the Louis Vuitton bracelet going on.
2: Yeah, boy.
1: Yeah. Oh, yeah. This guy, he was pimped right out. There's no
0: I wanted to actually mug the kid on the way out the door.
1: Yeah, Books was dying for his shoes.
2: Yeah, exactly.
1: You had the Alexander McQueen shoes going.
2: Too bad he's a goalie. He's got his head on a swivel.
1: Yeah, exactly. He would have saved you.
0: And he's a southpaw. He would have hit me with a left. So down I go.
1: So here's a guy now. He's going to fit the size criteria that every NHL team, 6'3.5", 6'4". Always square to the puck. Always accepting pucks with no rebounds. And when there were rebounds that he couldn't get or corral, he was able to direct them out of harm's way. Like, you know, you take that blocker and you're angling it and you're pushing it to the corner. Or you're angling your stick to send the puck off into a corner, or you're using that glove to stop play, whatever the case might be. I love the fact that he's super calm, and he's a really interesting guy. Like, when he's preparing for games, he's preparing his stretching, his eyes, but something that he also pays attention to, and maybe a little more than goalies his age, is what the opponent's doing. Who are the sharpshooters? Identifying them. Going into the power play and the penalty kill meetings and understanding what Youngstown as a team was trying to do. Making notes and saying, all right, I can expect shots from here or there or from this guy or from that guy. Or if they look with a different set, here's what that second set looks like. So I appreciate the fact that probably behind the scenes he's doing a little more work than you might expect from a kid of means. But coming over from the big ice surface to North America for a goalie, I don't think people appreciate how difficult that is in terms of the angles, the additional ice, what it looks like in front of the net, shots you're accepting from outside the hash marks and the dots and that sort of thing. And he made it like it wasn't an issue for this guy, like not one bit of an issue for Tobias Trabel to make that transition. So I have a lot of time for this guy, what he brings to the table. And I'm hoping he can carry it forward here with what was, a 30-win season and a 212 goals against and a 916 save percentage.
2: All righty, let's get

0: Number 30, then. This is the Calgary Flames' second pick. Their first pick, we had the mocks drafting Keaton Verhoeve at number 6. This pick originally belonged to the Vegas Golden Knights. They traded it to the Flames as part of the three-way deal at the 2024 deadline when Vegas acquired Noah Hanifin. The Flames ended up getting this pick, a third-round pick, and Daniil Miramanov in that deal. So this will be the final part of the deal. The third-round pick is goaltender Kirill Zarubin, who the Flames have just recently signed. Daniil Miramanov is KHL bound. How do we look back on this deal, Books, before you make the 30th overall selection?
1: Well, I mean, time will tell. This is one of those deals that's going to take some time, and that's okay. The thing about what the Calgary Flames have done very, very well here under Craig Conroy is they're building assets. They're building assets that are either going to become Calgary Flames or outwardly they're going to have value. And I think that that's the way I take a look at this long lens is that, again, you're just building assets. You're seeing where they're going to go. You're signing some of these guys. And there's not going to be a lot of room here, Rosie. It's nice to have a lot of picks, and they have a lot of picks right now. But at the end of the day, there's only going to be so much room. So what do you need? You need them to be good enough to be NHL value somewhere else in the league. And that's my long lens for the entire equation.
0: As for the pick, 30th overall, the Calgary Flames are up, took Keaton Verhoeve at 6. Where are we going?
1: The Calgary Flames are excited to select from the Medicine Hat Tigers, Marcus Rook.
0: Nice. The other one.
1: They've gone the other way. They can't go past them in terms of the offensive potential there. There are some other names here that are attractive that could also push the envelope offensively for me. Adam Valentini would be.

0: a name that I would have considered in this area. But having said that, Marcus Rook, he's too good to go past here. It's going to take time. The Flames have time. They're going to move into their new building. This kid's going to be 2-3 years away from arriving with added strength to his frame, as we discussed here. One more year in the hat, and we'll see where if he goes to college after that for a year. But his playmaking ability is, like, he has outstanding vision. And he's proven that he's a distributor more than a shooter. You know, this is the situation, though. Sammy alluded to it earlier. You're splitting them up. And what's the risk? Well, the risk here for me is that he's still pretty pretty close to home. He's in his comfort mm-hmm. level there, right in Alberta. And I think that the Flames development team will get their claws in him and bring him along to be the best version of himself.
1: Would Andrew Bacha come into this equation at all?
2: Nice.
0: Interesting that you say that.
1: Played on the line with them, right, after he left the AHL?
0: Yeah. You know, it absolutely could, but not it would be a bit part of the conversation, sure. A bit part of the strategy. Not a big deal.
1: All right, 31 overall. We're almost there. It's the Carolina Hurricanes. Pop quiz, fellas. The last team to win the Stanley Cup and then make their ensuing first-round pick was...
2: Oh, well, let's
0: Vegas see. Golden Knights?
1: Correct, in 2023. That, it was Washington in 2018. The weirdest thing there, all three of these teams, if Carolina makes this pick, won the Stanley Cup at T-Mobile.
0: Mm. Oh,
1: strange trend, totally irrelevant. Yeah. Thought I'd throw it in.
0: Yeah, well, it just goes to show that the night before a game in Vegas, they're not just running around Vegas. They're actually going to bed. They're being prepared.
1: Exactly.
0: Now, the night after they win the cup, they're definitely running around Vegas. There's no question there.
1: So the Carolina Hurricanes have the pick here at number 31. Sammy Cause, where are you going?
2: The Carolina Hurricanes are proud to select Jack Hextall from the USHL, Youngstown. And when I look at, you know, you talk about a player type and, you know, looking through the analytics and that sort of thing, you're looking at the work ethic this guy brings to the table. You're looking at a guy who's just under a point per game there with Youngstown. I like the fact that he seems to be always in the mix. He's always around the puck. He's always around scoring chances. I'd like to see him finish a little better. And I'm not so sure that that's going to, you know, translate at the next level, his ability to finish. But in terms of the way I approach the game, like, you could see a more refined version of this guy 2 years down the road, step into Carolina and play like your hair is on fire. Be a third or fourth line guy. Get out there, get in on the forecheck, get my 50 seconds, get off the ice, be in the gym, work on my fitness, and be a guy who can be probably more effective as being leaned on as part of the team as opposed to being a big part of the team.
0: Hextall was used in all situations in Youngstown this year. He had 20 tucks. Some of his best hockey came at the Holinka Gretzky last summer. He's at his best, like any of these athletes are, when he, like you described it, is playing like his hair's on fire. Because, and especially in Carolina, they only know one way to play. Their coach tells them this is the way it's going to go. And for anybody, for some of our listeners, if you want to ever go on the internet and check out some of Rob Brindamore's speeches to the scouting staff and to the players at development camps. And one of the things that he absolutely emphasizes is that we're going to play fast and we're going to be out competing our team, our opponent every night. We have to be relentless every night. That's how we approach things. And that's when Hextall's at his best.
1: Well, it got him to what?
2: See a fit.
1: Several conference finals and eventually a Stanley Cup. And who knows? They got like $12 million in cap space and their own first round pick this year. Like, I don't know if these guys are finished yet. But we are almost finished with our mock draft. We have the 32nd selection up here, and it's the Ottawa Senators. And you might be asking yourself, wait a second, the Ottawa Senators didn't make a trade with the Carolina Hurricanes. They certainly didn't win the Stanley Cup. So how is this happening? Well, the Senators initially had to forfeit their first round selection as part of the Evgeny Dodonov no-trade fiasco back in 2021. Since then, ownership has changed with the Ottawa Senators organization, and the NHL has given them a much better ruling, I would say. A bit of a reprieve. So instead of a straight forfeit of their first-round pick, they were given this, the last pick in the first round. It was lottery-exempt, and they cannot trade it. They would have picked 21st instead, so it's 11 picks back from where they would have been. Jason Bukla, you have the final pick of our mock draft this year.
0: The Ottawa Senators are lucky and fortunate to be picking in the 32nd slot. And with the selection, they choose from the London Knights, left shot defenseman, 6'7¼", 240 pounds, Maxim Sokolovsky.
2: Are you announcing for a fight?

0: Let's get ready to rumble. So, you know what? The senators here get the next version or closest version possible to Zdeno Chara back in the day. And Sokolovsky really rose in the second half of the season. Donnie Boyd, their director of scouting, lives right there in the London region. Mark Hunter has been promoting Sokolovsky for a very, very long time throughout the course of the season. And the kid earned it at the end of the year. 2AD, leans defensive D, obviously a monster, absolutely huge. He towered over us at the combine, shook my hand and took half my arm off at the same time.
1: Ripped.
0: And he's just going to kill plays. He's a defensive defenseman for the most part with a two-way element. Interestingly enough, he did commit to go to school in Maine in a couple of years. I don't think he's going to get there. I think he goes back to London next year. And he's a menace. So
1: who's the guy who came out? Zadorov. I remember playing in London. You want to talk about a menace and a character and a guy with size and all kinds of like personality, and you know, you've seen what he's turned into. I mean, some of the personality traits, maybe.
0: Yeah.
1: But in terms of a pure player, like what Zadorov has turned himself into, the money he's made, like a lot of people are looking for that type of guy.
2: That pretty much does it, gents. 32 picks are in the books. I'll recap them in just a second here, but this is the part where we say, okay, day two is around the corner. What are we looking for at the top of the second round? Do you guys have some favorites that are still available here that neither of you selected that could go early on in the second round?
1: Simash Ignatovicius. He's a guy I'm looking at. We're going to see our run of goalies, too. Probably start there. Brady Noling's probably the guy that you're thinking about off the hop there to lead the goalie parade in day two.
0: Yeah, there's some other names here, Rosie, that will go off the board in the first 15 minutes of day two. Juho Pipparainen is interesting to me. The right shot D from Tappara. On his teammate, actually, Oliver Savanto, the power four, big, huge kid, 6'3", 215.
2: So I was going to ask you about Savanto because, you know, central scouting rankings are what they are, but he's ranked ahead of Bjork, and we didn't talk about him at all until this point.
1: So let me jump in here. So Books and I were talking about him at the combine, and he's like, Sammy, take a look. Okay, he's a young guy playing pro. A big body guy who can work along the wall. He does a lot of good things well. He wins faceoffs. He's got a lot of compete to his game. He's got NHL size. But at the end of the day, you got to score sometimes. Mm-hmm. And he doesn't really do it and has never done it. So you really brought me over to your side when thinking about this guy.
0: It's the dark side. Don't get too entrenched in it.
1: No. After a while. But like in terms of being a first-round guy, you have to have some scoring in your history. And he doesn't really. A little bit when he gets with his peer group, a little bit. But not enough for me to pop off the paper. So where is this guy going to fit? Like, it would have to be a cycle team. It would have to be lower in the lineup as a third or fourth line guy. But at the end of the day, like, you have to have some point production in that spot. You know, it's not been part of his profile, period.
0: No, it's not part of it. He's a heck of a player, but not here. Like, you don't draft in the first round for a three. You can't do that. Or a three or a four, the way you're describing it. And that's the reason why I've got him a little bit further. I have him in the back of the first round because I think he's a 2.5. The only reason I say that is because those teams are generally pretty good and he might get insulated. But
1: but don't you also think that, like, at some point the size and the pedigree of where he's been placed all year is going to have a team, maybe even like a Carolina, say, oh yeah, this works for us?
0: Well, back in the day, I would have thought this would be an LA King kind of a player.
1: Yeah, okay,
0: you know,
1: yeah.
0: You know, the way that they're building their team. So. Okay. We'll see where that goes. There's another fascinating name here. I'm staring at him. Nikita Sherbakov from Ufa, 6'5", 190 defenseman. Really good, mobile. He's got more offense than he's that he's produced so far, just because of the way that they play with his club team in Russia. And then Adam Valentini. I'll leave you with that. Valentini. I think he's flown under the radar. I think he's been disrespected. 5'10", 183 kid, played at the University of Michigan as a very young, draft-eligible freshman there. Only one puck, as we all know, and Michigan's locked and loaded. They have a deep, deep team with a lot of already pre-drafted players, and he still had 11-16 for 27 there, guys. And you know, none of those goals, by the way, on the power play, it means something.
2: Gents, this is always a really fun exercise. Thank you for taking the time. I know this is a very busy time for y'all, but I'm sure we will chat on the big show at some point over on Sportsnet 960. You'll have your stops in Vancouver and Toronto, all ahead of the draft on June the 26th. So thank you, gents.
0: Thanks for having us, Rosie.
2: And thank you, gentlemen. Always a pleasure to have Sammy and Jay join us for the Sportsnet Radio Mock Draft across the Sportsnet Radio Network. Really quickly recap all the picks for you. Going to be like reading your grocery list here, so sit tight. The Toronto Maple Leafs, number one overall, take Gavin McKenna. Then we have Carson Carroll's going to the Sharks, number two. Ivar Stenberg to the Canucks at three. Viggo Bjork, the Blackhawks, at number four. The Rangers take Caleb Malhotra at number five. The Calgary Flames would select Keaton Verhoff at number six, starting a run of defensemen. It would be the Kraken going with Chase Reed, and then the Jets drafting Daxon Rudolph at number eight.

0: Elton went to the Mammoth at 19. Then Elton Hermanson to the Sabres at number 20. At number 21, Ilya Morozov went to the Philadelphia Flyers. The first of the Ruck twins was drafted at 22nd. That went to the Penguins. Maddox Desjardins to the Bruins at 23. And then William Hackinson to the Canucks at number 24. Their second pick of the draft after taking Ivar Stenberg, number 3. At number 25, we had the mock of Igor Shelov to the Kraken. This was their second pick after they got Chase Reed at number 7. Then the Rangers' second pick of the draft, they would take Tommy Blyell. Caleb Malholtra was the first pick that we had for the Rangers, mocked at number 25. Blyell goes to the Rangers at number 26. At number 27, Xavier Villeneuve goes to the Sharks after they had Carson Carroll's a little bit earlier at number 20, number 2. At number 28, we had the Canadiens taking Mathis Preston. The first goalie off the board, Tobias Trebel, went to the Blues with their third pick following Albert Smits and Oscar Hemming earlier in the first round. The Flames with their 30th overall selection, second pick of the 2026 draft was Marcus Ruck, the second Ruck twin. Keaton Verhoff would end up going at number 6. Jack Hextall to the Hurricanes at 31, and Maxim Sokolovsky, number 32, to the Ottawa Senators. So that will do it for our program. This is always a lot of fun to do with Sam and Jay, so definitely appreciate them taking the time to record. And you for taking the time to listen. Until next summer, this has been the 2026 Sportsnet Radio Mock Draft across the Sportsnet Radio Network.
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0: Sportsnet today on the Sportsnet Radio Network. Good Sunday morning, everybody. Roger Lajoie, Zach Bodenstein with you for the next 3 hours until 1 p.m. Eastern. And thank you for joining us. Hello, welcome to everybody who's visiting our wonderful city who may be listening to Sportsnet 590 The Fan and the Sportsnet Radio Network. That applies to Vancouver on the West Coast as well. We have a lot of visitors in our wonderful country, and you are welcome here. And I hope you're having a great time, because we're having a great time having you here. What an event this has been. And of course, we'll talk about the World Cup during this show. Kai Gamage covers a lot of things at Sportsnet, but he is covering the World Cup as well. So he'll join us and chat about that a little later in the show. 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I'm at the Rog 590, or you can do it at Fan 590. However you prefer, let's hear from you throughout the course of the show, and we'll read your comments. Kevin Papetti joining us to talk about the Leafs, who make major news this week. So we'll talk a lot about them. Ryan Payton hosted SiriusXM NHL Radio. Talk to him about the rest of the NHL free agency coming up. The draft in Buffalo on Friday night should be fun, as it always is. And if you're a Leaf fan, you will be enjoying it this year for sure. And now Braden Nowosko, host of Locked On Jays, talk about some Blue Jays as well. And Zach, there's so much to get into. Let's start with the Jays, because the series in Chicago is maybe, I don't want to say it summarizes the Jays season, because that's not quite correct. The Jays only lost 16-2 once, so that's atypical. To come back and from a deficit, that has not happened a lot this year, but it has happened. I.e., Zach, the Jays are still where they've been at the start of the year, a little bit under 500, and we're waiting for this team to finally take off and get going. Do you feel any more confident now as we get into late June? Because, you know, the big thing at the start of the season, it's early, long way to go, and there's still a ton of games to play. It's not even at the halfway point, but it was right around now, and especially July 1 weekend when they just clubbed the Yankees at Rogers Center, that the spark went off and this team went on that run. Now, that run may not be realistic again, but do you have a feeling that this team is going to do it? Or every time I think I have the feeling, I watch them play the next day and it's gone.
1: Right. And I've had that feeling about the bats for a long time. Like, I go back a number of weeks to that series when the Phillies were here at Rogers Center. And even before that, right? Like, I've seen them club some of the best pitchers in baseball. And if they're not clubbing them, they're at least working them. And I think the process is there from an offensive standpoint. Like, they're working counts. They're putting the ball in play. I think we've seen the chase down a little bit. They're not expanding the zone as much. Like, all the things that made the Blue Jays what they were in 2025 offensively, I think we're seeing that now. And again, that doesn't really equal power. But yesterday, 2 3-run homers are the difference in that baseball game, right? And again, it's all about creating rallies. It's all about creating pressure and really putting the pressure on not just the opposing starter, but the opposing bullpen as well. I'm not just talking about yesterday. Again, this is a generalization from the last number of weeks that I've seen. Like, they really made Christopher Sanchez work. They made Zach Wheeler work. Jesus Luzardo. Really, the offense has been showing a lot of signs that it's due to break out. And I think, you know, you want to see it over a long period of time, and you want to see it consistently, and you obviously want to see it result in wins. But there were a lot of signs pointing to them starting to turn it around. The difference now is the pitching, because I'm not too worried about this lineup. I you know, we can.

0: talk about Vladdy's power, and of course we'll get into that, and we have been talking about that. But I think from an overall offensive standpoint, once Springer's going, he's setting the tone, not just because he's in the leadoff position, but because he's one of the leaders on this team. And again, he gets them going. As he goes, the Blue Jays offense has kind of been going. I think that's a big part of this as well. But again, I think putting the ball in play is a huge part of it. And this whole process has started to come along. To me, it's the pitching. Like, the starting pitching has really taken a fall. I think the Patrick Corbin experience has kind of run its course. And now, just by a lack of what they have, they're going to have to keep rolling him out there. Shane Bieber comes back tomorrow. That's a welcome sight and something that we can get into as well. But, you know, we've seen, I guess, the peaks and valleys of a guy like Treya Savage, who's, again, just 22 years old. Magnificent start to his career. Unprecedented start to his career. And I think a lot of us forget that at some point. Kevin Gausman, all of a sudden, you look, and the ERA's up over 4. So you got Dylan Cease going today, probably your best option as far as trying to polish off a series win on the road where they've kind of struggled a little bit. But going back to that Boston series and now looking at the Chicago series, the Blue Jays just find a way. And I think a lot of that is, again, working counts, putting balls in play, putting overall pressure on opposing pitching. That's what made them so good last year. I think, Raj, as well, we're seeing the defense start to come around. That's a huge part of it. So you asked me if I'm feeling a bit more positive. I am. I think there are a lot of signs that this team's coming together. But again, as the defense and the offense really starts to pick up, now you're seeing the pitching dip a little bit. And very often over 162, are you going to get every facet of your baseball team rolling in the same direction and in the right direction at the same time? That's something that the Blue Jays are still trying to figure out. It's something that pretty much most of baseball is trying to figure out, especially the American League, which is terrible this year, by the way. But there are a lot of signs that this team is going to turn things around, and they've got the buffer, right? The American League sucks. Like, let's just call it for what it is. Their competition stinks. They have the buffer of playing average baseball for the better part of a season and still being able to get in the postseason and do damage. That's what happened last year. I see no difference this year.
1: Well, you know, I do see some differences this year, though, to last year, Zach, in terms of the Jays being where they are. First of all, what you said reminds me of the late, great Gilda Radner on Saturday Night Live. Rosanna Dana was her character. And she goes, if it's not one thing, it's another. It's always something. I think that was the title of her autobiography, actually. It's always something. So, yeah, now the pitching starts to go south when the bats come up and as the thing goes on. Look, I don't think you can ever take a playoff spot for granted. And I look at the Blue Jays, and I fully expect them to be in the playoffs. 100%. I just cannot envision this team finishing, or what are they, 2 games under .500, finishing 80-82. I cannot fathom that. So here's where it gets interesting, though. It's not a guarantee. If it's just going to be one of those kind of pedestrian regular seasons, get in the playoffs and see what happens, yeah. You Savage, Bieber, Cease, and Gausman as your starters in a short series, count me in. I'm all over it. But to make sure you get into the playoffs, at the trade deadline, there'll be some interesting decisions. This team's screaming for a bat. As successful as they were last year, they were really fortunate because everybody had such great career years. They did not miss Santander. That's why he was signed. And if you'll recall, Zach, we were doing shows back then saying they got to have two bats. They only got Santander, and they still became a juggernaut. And we all know what happened last season. The biggest difference to me right now, and you alluded to them already, is Springer and Vladdy. If George Springer is going to hit 220 and Vladdy's only going to hit 10 homers, they're going to be hard-pressed to get into the playoffs. And if that pitching staff doesn't return to some degree of health starting-wise, and it looks like it is because Bieber's coming back, and Gausman's, you know, ERAs go up and down. I'm not worried about Kevin Gausman. He's a warrior. I don't see a big drop-off. Cease has been terrific. Yes, Savage is still an excellent pitcher. I feel real good about that. But maybe now, in addition to a bat, maybe they need another starting pitcher. And who would have said that? At the start of the year when they had 9 starting pitchers, Scherzer is done, unfortunately. And even if he's not, you can't count on him for anything at this stage of career. Bless him. We'll never forget Game 7 of the World Series. But end of the day, in the year and a half he's been here, he has not been very good most of the time. Eric Lauer was traded. Ponce pitched, what, a day? And then had the season gone. It just hasn't worked out starting pitching-wise. So Yeah, the American League is crap, but if we think the American League is crap, then we got to

0: say the Blue Jays are crap, too, because they got the same record as all these other so-called crappy teams. I'm sure other teams are going like, you know, we got a chance and we're still in the mix. So that's my concern. But the lack of offense, that's why yesterday gives me great hope, because this team's got to start hitting homers.
1: 100%.
0: Baseball is still homer strikeouts, Zach. It hasn't changed that much in the last 2 years. And I get it. Beat you in different ways, and I'm all for that. No problem. I'm an old school guy, but run production is great. They have to start getting that long ball from somebody. And that's what saved Okamoto. We'd be screaming about him, but how can we scream about him? He's got 17 homers, for heaven's sakes. He's the only guy who can hit homers on this team. So if the home run swing comes back, and, you know, you said the three-run homer, that was Earl Weaver's great line, the manager of the Baltimore Orioles, is just you manage, you sit in the dugout, and you wait for the three-run homer. And they need more of that. Yesterday was encouraging. That's got to continue. So I am still optimistic about the Blue Jays, but I am not the kind of person, just based on the way baseball is, to say, well, get to the playoffs and, you know, we'll see what happens. And, Zach, some of these teams will start winning. I just can't see a playoff team being 81-81 in the American League. So somebody's going to have to get on a roll here and get to, I don't know what it'll be, but it's going to be at least 85 wins. So that's 8 games over .500. They're 2 under. So whenever they'd like to get on that little roll, it would be most welcome.
1: Yeah, it would be welcome, wouldn't it? And I think, you know, you talk about the home runs. No doubt, like, that is the biggest bailout. You need to have home run hitters. You need to have bangers and mashers in your lineup, and we understand that. And you look at the playoff teams in both leagues, and they have that. But what encourages me about the Blue Jays is not only can they get into one, and again, you want more. You definitely want more power. But not only do they have the ability to do that, but again, it's manufacturing runs in all ways. Some teams don't have the ability to put the ball in play. I'm still a believer that that is probably your most efficient way of winning a baseball game from an offensive standpoint. You want to hit the home run, but to me, putting pressure on opposing pitchers, opposing defenses, how many infield singles, swinging bunts have we seen from the Blue Jays? They're starting to run a little bit more now. Contact is still the name of the game. It's not the sexiest way to win, and of course, you cannot abandon power. You cannot abandon the home run and go without it. But I still think, I look at the Blue Jays, and very few teams still do this in baseball. Putting the ball in play is the best way to do it. And the fact that the Blue Jays have been one of the best strikeout teams in baseball over the last couple of years, again, I see a lot of similarities to last year. Maybe Blue Jay fans don't want to hear that because the team, to your point, is 2 games under .500 and currently not occupying a playoff spot. Like, I understand.
0: A game under .500, I stand corrected.
1: Okay, fair enough, because they won yesterday.
0: Yep.
1: You might not want to hear that, but I do see a lot of similarities. And again, maybe you talk about that run that you want to see. Maybe it's a 7 of 9 to really kind of separate yourself from the pack, because the pack isn't good. It's been a great story with the Chicago White Sox. It's been a good story with the A's. But like, you're looking at these teams in the American League, nobody scares you. It was the same thing last year. The Blue Jays certainly wasn't easy to get to the World Series, but they handled the Yankees pretty nicely. They won the division on a tiebreak. They didn't have a whole lot of trouble throughout the second half of the regular season. And the Mariners really gave them a fight. And that's the one team I look at in the American League that can really give you a fight. And again, very similar to the Blue Jays, loaded from a pitching standpoint. They put the ball in play and they can lean into one with a home run. Very few teams can do it. I'm very encouraged by the Blue Jays. And again, maybe it's not recency bias, because I've been thinking about this for the last several weeks. The offensive process is there. The execution isn't 100% there, but it's starting to creep up there. And you're right. With Okamoto, yes, you got the strikeout. But I think that's a situation where you sacrifice the strikeout for the home run every single time. Considering what they have, they don't have enough of that profile hitter. And maybe they should have a little bit more of those guys. You know, they don't have the Kyle Schwarber, but Okamoto's probably the closest thing they have to that. You want that happy medium of putting the ball in play, but also being able to hit one over the fence. Oh. We're starting to see that a little bit more.
0: Vladdy's got to hit 30 homers. They're paying him $500 million.
1: That's
0: I don't
1: very
0: care
1: fair.
0: About his process. I don't care about his swing. Okay, guys can do that and produce runs. He's got 4 flipping homers, and the season's almost half over. They've played 77 games. Like, that's on pace for 8. Like, he's got to hit more homers. And he knows that, and everybody knows that. And I love, by the way, the reaction when they trotted out the home run jacket and John Schneider saying, still fits you. Like, you know, keeping him loose and everything else. But they got to get more production from him. And see, we start that segment, people talk, yeah, Jason, they're in a wild card spot this morning. Well, tied with the Athletics. They're in the playoffs at 38 and 39. So if the season plays itself out the way it is and all these crappy teams stay where they are, well, then, yeah, you don't even have to do anything. Just get hot for the playoffs and make sure your starters are there. I'm not prepared to make that gamble. I want this team to be very aggressive at the trade deadline. They desperately need another bat. They need another big-time bat. Does anybody know where Santander is? He's not playing this year? Or like, you get injury updates on everybody. Nobody's saying anything about him. So I guess we got to write him off. So you got to go out and get a bat. And you can never have enough pitching. You stock up on relievers and hope you get the one. It's like relievers roulette every year, Zach. You know, I keep saying you don't need a great relief pitcher. You need great relief pitching. You need the hot guy at some point to come in and add to that bullpen. And we expect expectations. By the way, what a job by Varland yesterday. Be a very different discussion if he doesn't get six outs for John Schneider yesterday and comes in and pitches the way he's been pitching. So, yeah, I am optimistic, but I would like this to be a little bit easier than it's been in the halfway point of the season from the Blue Jays' perspective. They're frustrating to watch. They just seem, it's like that engine that just can't seem to get a kick into the other gear. You're on the highway and you want to really air this sucker out, and it just, the gas just keeps stuttering on you. So we'll see if it changes. Now, forewarned, we got a pregame show coming up at 1 o'clock. First pitch expected after 2 o'clock. Forecast in Chicago looks pretty bad today. So we'll see if they get the game in. But regardless, the Blue Jays are a game under 500, tied for a wild card spot, and found a way to win the game yesterday in Chicago. So good on them. The World Cup is phenomenal, Zach. And one of the things that I find so incredible about it, and it's like so many events, and we said this throughout the NHL playoffs. Best round of the NHL playoffs is the first round because, you know, everybody's fresh and whatever and blah, blah, blah. I'm not going to say the group stage is the best in the World Cup, but far from it. As you get deeper and the heavyweights come and the top countries in the world and the knockout matches, the very best is yet to come. But the fact that there's four games a day, the fact that especially in our city in Toronto, I'm sure it's the same thing in Vancouver, where there are so many fans of different countries, which shows what a great diversified city and nation we are. That there are so, I didn't know there were that many German people in Toronto, or at least of some lineage, or maybe there's some Canadians, but, and who cares? Who cares if they're, you know, visitors, if they're nationals, it makes no difference.

0: game will dictate how far Canada's going in this tournament. That's the only thing I will give an observation on for a variety of reasons. First of all, Canada wins the group, they stay in Vancouver. That's huge. They don't win the group, they got to play the next game in the United States. That's massive. That's massive home pitch advantage because we're the scheduling of the tournament. And I think they still need that extra boost of, like, you know, that was a walkover. They had Qatar, Qatar, whatever you call them, or had nine players at the end of the game. That's really makes a team, that inflates it a little bit in my mind. So this is a big match coming up. But the concerns we had, and I don't know what it's been like in Vancouver, and if you're on the West Coast, maybe you can tell us. I really thought this was going to be an absolute disaster, people moving around, traffic and everything else. Don't get me wrong, traffic in Toronto is still a disaster, but it's a regular disaster. And part of the reason is the use of public transit. And by the way, everybody walking, you see all these fans walking to the stadium? What a great idea that is. You know why? Because then there's no cars. Yeah, they're all walking to the game, 20,000 of them walking down the street. It's been a tremendous success. It's exciting. It's wonderful. And that game Wednesday, 3 o'clock, wow. Try to get a seat at your favorite watering hole for that one. So it's, I have nothing to add, Zach, except to say that this has been an incredible success, and it's only a weekend.
1: It's been an incredible success as an event, but also as a team, right? You talk about it, and you get the tie against Bosnia, and that win against Qatar, it was expected, but to do it in such dominance and to do it with the passion that they did and the injuries that they've suffered going into the tournament, during the tournament, and they found ways to be aggressive on both sides of the ball. Like, I've been really impressed. You know, the goaltending carousel was something coming into this tournament that everybody was trying to figure out who's going to be their guy. They obviously find Kripo. The defense was probably a strong point, but again, you're missing Alphonso Davies. What are you going to get there? Is the team too inexperienced? And where's the offense going to come from? And quickly, all of those questions have been answered, but you mentioned it. Like, the tough test is Switzerland. That is the big one. You're talking about a team, you know, like, I'm a fancy stats guy, no matter what the sport is. I want a team that's, you know, we just talked about the Blue Jays. I want a team that's going to put the ball in play, contact rate, all that. I think that's a huge part of success. When I talk about soccer, possession's a huge part of it. And you know, I'll even relate it to hockey. Like, the team that has the puck the most and the team that's suppressing shots the most often wins. Look at the Carolina Hurricanes. That's how Canada wants to play. That's how every soccer team wants to play. Switzerland has done that, even though they've won and they've drawn. Like, in their draw against Qatar, they had that ball for 95% of the game. They were generating all the shots, yet obviously weren't able to score more than one. That's the reason why this game is so pivotal to end group play. But man, like, I've used this word process a number of times because I do think, obviously, you want execution, you want results. But the way the Swiss play, it's going to be such a challenge for Canada. I'm curious to see, like, from a possession standpoint, how much Canada can control the game, dictate the pace, you know, really, really impose their will. Obviously, you got the home crowd behind you, but no doubt it's the best team that they're going to play, right? Like, I don't only look at the skill, but I look at, like, how they're able to manufacture and just, you know, wear the other team down. Because the first two games I saw from Switzerland, again, we've seen Canada play those two games as well, they were very similar as far as how they were able to dictate how the entire game goes. I'm not saying it's going to be a stalemate, quite honestly. Like, you're giving the edge to the Swiss on paper coming into this game, but very similar outputs as far as their process and the way that they played and the way they dictated through two games. So it's a huge opportunity, right? I mean, you think of the way Canada soccer's evolved. They get their first point in their first game at a World Cup. They win their first game. And we're not talking about the historic aspect of being able to accomplish those things. It's, hey, let's go win this group. Because that's how far Canada soccer's come over the last, I would say, 4 years. From the appearance in 22 to the Copa win in 24 to where they are right now. We're not talking about just happy to be there. This is like, let's go win this group. There's a legitimate opportunity to make the round of 16 for Canada at the World Cup. Expanded field or not, that's a hell of a difference from what we saw just 4 years ago.
0: No question. And listen, Canada is the 27th ranked country in the world, I believe, in the latest FIFA rankings. Not that that really matters once the World Cup starts, but it gives you a frame of reference of where they are in the world. This country has grown exponentially. Coming into the tournament, there was concern, did they have enough finish? Well, six goals certainly helps. And again, it's Qatar, it's a 9-a-side, but it's six goals, period. End of story. And you're right about that.

0: Couple things, though, I think to keep in mind, you're bang on when you talk about, and first, pressure is a privilege. Like that, nobody cares anymore that Canada got its first point, to your point. Nobody cares that Canada got its first win. It's almost like in Olympics now, an international competition. When's the last time you heard a Canadian athlete in any sport talk about his or her personal best? That's all we used to talk about. Is, well, they finished 11th, but a personal best. Who cares if it's your personal best? So the expectation is there. And if you are 27th ranked, then you should be in the 32, which they will be. And you would have a crack at the top 16, depending on what happens. Again, I say, though, that's why you got to stay in Vancouver. That's a massive, massive edge for Team Canada if they can do it. And yes, they have been terrific. They've battled some injuries. And I guess, you know, again, frame of reference. I think everybody likes this format. There have been a few blowouts. You know, the top 48 teams, you know, I watched the 8 o'clock game last night, the Ecuador game, and that looked like two countries just happy to play to a 0-0 draw because they're not coming out of the tournament. And there have been teams that have been waxed pretty badly so far. But all that said, the last World Cup only started with 32 teams. So now this is like, after the group stage is over, this is the start of what the World Cup usually was. That's how tough it's still going to be. So you're right. Switzerland is the toughest team they're going to play for now. It's the easiest team they're going to play the rest of the way. Because you think the Swiss are tough, just wait and see what's coming. But it's all good. And the expectation is they're going to win the group now. And that's a high-pressure thing. Switzerland could win that game very easily. In fact, they should be considered slight favorites as they're ahead of them in the rankings. But what a tournament. What fun. And can't wait to see how it all chops down. All right, so let's some of the topics. Well, World Cup and Jays are right up the top. The Leaf moves. We didn't get into them. Kevin Papetti's coming up shortly today. I'll say this about him, Zach. I love the way they're going about their business quietly. Nobody had the coach. Nobody had the Radish signing. Not one insider any sniff of this until they do it. And I know that doesn't really change, you know, their MO and how they're doing it. But I like that. I get a lot of respect. I found in the hockey world, there's too many people blabbing their mouths all the time. And every move they make is already dictated. You already know what they're doing. They're doing their own thing. So I'm not going to judge them. I never comment on, hey, do you think that's a good coach hiring? Ask me in 5 months. And I'll tell you. Same thing with people to draft. And hey, how do you think the draft went? Ask me in 5 years. I don't know. So I like the way they're going about their business. But boy, they surprised a lot of people this week, Zach.
1: They did. I think surprise is probably the best word, right? I mean, you figure they were going to trade from their position of strength, which was goaltending, and they did that. And obviously, you're making a hockey trade, right? You're not trying to recoup future assets in a deal where, and in a window, especially when you're trying to win now. Hill or nobody had, right? If they cast a big net, whether it was 25 names, it was 50 names, there were a lot of different numbers out there. Nobody had that one. And then to your last point as well, I think we were speculating that they were going to go after a guy like Darren Radish, Ontario native, fills a position of need, at least on paper. But obviously the gamble and the risk of where he's at in his career and everything like that, like all surprises. I don't care so much that whether it's leaked or not. Like, I just want to see them go about their business in the right way. So I guess that's the big question, right? Are they making the right moves? And to your point, we're not going to know that until we see the product on the ice. We see it play out. One thing's clear, though, Raj. They're taking a very clear direction with analytics. They want play drivers. They want possession players. They want to suppress chances. They want to suppress shots. I will say one thing, though. If they are trading from their position of strength, which is goaltending, and I already didn't feel good about their goaltending, I feel a lot worse about it now with Joseph Woll out of the mix. I thought he was their most talented goaltender. And no doubt, like, the defense has improved over the last several days. There's no doubt you've got a new culture in place. How are they going to, quote-unquote, buy in? How are they going to adapt? How's that going to work out? We'll find out. But their carousel in net, or their logjam in net, however you want to describe it, it's still a big question mark to me, so I'd like to get Kevin's thoughts after the break.
0: We will. We will ask Kevin that among all the questions. And you're right. The old adage is, and I think it's a fair one, if you think you have two or three goaltenders, you actually have none. So Stolarz is a guy now. The guys on the Marlies, have they made that much of a difference? By the way, congratulations to them winning the Calder Cup. I was at a couple of games during the week, and that was a great moment for them.

0: All that up for grabs, 590, 590. Kevin Papetti on the way, Ryan Payton, Kai Gamage, Brandon Owasco. Happy World Cup weekend, everybody, and thanks for locking us in. Roger Lajoie, Zach Bodenstein. 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

0: Sportsnet today here on the Sportsnet Radio Network. Zach Bodenstein, Roger Lajoie with you. Hopefully we get Blue Jays baseball coming up in a few hours. Forecast looking a little murky in Chicago, but we'll keep an eye on that. Make sure you know if the game's being played on time or at all. We'll certainly let you know. A lot of Leaf news this week. We've got a good guest to talk about it, sum it up, and get his thoughts. Kevin Papetti from Maple Leafs Hot Stove joining us. Kevin, good morning. We could get into these moves, but just an overarching thought here. I think it's very clear the direction that the Maple Leafs are going in with pretty much all three of them, between the Wohl trade, the Radish signing, and the Jim Hiller hire. And it's analytics, right? They want possession players. They want play drivers. They want to be breaking out of their own zone. And they want to kill plays at the end of the day. They want to suppress shots. Do you think all three of those moves kind of fit that new philosophy and that new model of what the Leafs are trying to do here?
1: Yeah, I think you look at the results last season, and whether you look at the standings, whether you look at some of the underlying numbers, and you know, the Leafs were at the bottom of the league, and a lot of change needed to happen. And you kind of look at the last couple off seasons, and I think last off season, the most entertaining signing was probably, you know, the Matias Michelli trade. So looking at what they've done so far, whether it be Radish, whether it be the new coach, whether it be that Wall-Andre trade, you know, it just seems like they're just getting started too. I think, you know, you could see a Morgan Rielly trade in the next week. You could see, you know, Brandon Carlo, someone I think could get dealt. I think the Leafs are, they have plenty of cash space, about $20 million left to spend. So I do expect a very different roster and a very entertaining off season to continue. And I do think that the Leafs are bound to be better. I think the puck movement, whether you look at Radish and Andre, just going to be a huge upgrade to what they had last year. You had a lot of defensemen last year. I thought last year's teams, the forwards couldn't really play defense. The defense couldn't really play offense. It didn't really have strong puck movement. And, you know, now, whether it be the coach, you look at what Hiller was able to do with the Kings, you look at what Radish was able to do last year, definitely a good start if you're focused on next season and kind of going all in. But I am excited to see what this team looks like when it's all said and done, because once they spend that next $20 million of cash space, I think this team's going to look much, much better.
2: You know, Kevin, I find it interesting too, and Zach and I were talking about earlier, that they go about their business quietly, which I like. That doesn't really change anything in terms of the ultimate result, but I just like people that can keep their business to themselves. I enjoy that. And I also get the feeling, and it's only been a month, you know, with, you know, Sundin and Chyka, and now Jim Hiller, of course, as head coach, just a couple of days old. It seems to me that this front office, and I don't know, it's just a feeling I have. I don't know if you have the same kind of feeling. They're going to do what they want. And sometimes some front offices in situations, especially in a marketplace like Toronto, is, well, you know, you got to appease the fans, or you know, you can't do that, or Toronto can't do that. I think these guys are going to go about doing their business. And there is, and this I'm sure of, there is an inherent bias against these guys. That was not a popular hiring at all. There is no question about that from the fan base, a lot of media people, whatever. And you know what? They don't, to me, they don't care. It's their job. They have their contracts. They're going to go out about their business. And I think you're going to see a very aggressive, look what they've done already since the season is already done. They're the most active team in the National Hockey League right now.
1: Yeah, it's tough to really get a read on what this team's going to look like, because, you know, you've seen Matthew Nyes' name out there. I think if that trade went down, that would be a blockbuster. And then, you know, I see a team with that $20 million of cap space, but then you also have someone like Morgan Rielly who could get traded. And, you know, if you trade a Rielly, you trade a Carlo, all of a sudden that $20 million becomes

0: 30 million of cap space. And, you know, you look at the free agent market, it's not the strongest. So I do think whether it be, you know, via trade, via free agency, I expect them to be aggressive. And even through trade, like this is a team that doesn't have the next two first round picks. So, you know, to me, I wouldn't be surprised if they try to restock the cupboards a little bit. Maybe you don't use the picks yourself. Maybe you kind of use it as capital at the trade deadline if you're back in contention. But it is going to be a very interesting offseason here because it does feel like they're very unpredictable right now. I don't think many people saw the Hiller hiring coming. I don't think people saw the Joseph Woll trade coming. So we'll see what they do. I do think they need to, you know, add it forward, particularly at center. But it is kind of an interesting offseason because you have the first overall pick, probably Gavin McKenna. And to me, it's probably not going to be the best year of McKenna, right? It's probably going to be some growing pains. He's probably not going to be in his prime year one. So to me, I'm wondering if they do make a few sacrifices in year one, acquire some picks, maybe trade out, you know, Ekman Larson, Carlo, get a little bit younger, make a little bit of sacrifices in year one and try to restock the cupboards a little bit this offseason and then go out and spend your cap space. So I think it's going to be a very, very different team than the one we saw last year. And it is exciting. I think, you know, the Leafs were getting a little bit boring, just running back the same roster with very minimal changes year after year. I think last offseason, you know, Dakota, Joshua, Michelli, those weren't really huge, exciting names. This offseason already, like, Darren Radish is going to be a big difference maker in year one. We'll see how the contract ages, but year one, at least, I think that's just a massive, massive upgrade.
1: Interesting. So you are, I guess, team retool, right? Like, you want to restock some assets, get a little bit younger, ship some guys out who have at least the next year of term. I guess you're not in the boat, Kevin, of this is a contending year. Like, this is the contention window, and we need to push all our chips to the front of the table here.
0: Yeah, they're in a tricky spot. Like, at first, when they got that, when they won the draft lottery, I was wondering if they do a full rebuild, but without the picks, you couldn't really go that way. And then, in terms of going all in, like, it is a team that, you know, you look at where they're the standings, and they're around the bottom five. You look at, you know, the underlying numbers around the bottom five. I do think they'll get better, but to me, it's just not their best cup chance next year. I think their best cup chance is when McKenna's in year, assuming it's McKenna. Year two, year three, well, he's still cheap on the entry-level contract, but has those rookie growing pains kind of behind him. So to me, they're in a spot with, they have all this cap space. So if you go out and you trade an Ekman Larson or a Carlo, guys who are on kind of these team-friendly contracts, guys that have value to a team like Colorado that'll pay draft capital, then you can kind of go out and replace that value with more expensive options in free agency. Like, if you're Colorado, for example, you can't go out and get a $7 million defenseman or a $6 million defenseman. You just don't have the cap space. The Leafs have plenty of cap space here, so they can be a little bit creative in terms of, you know, selling off some of those good contracts. There's only a year or two left, and then maybe being a little bit aggressive in free agency to, you know, find some more expensive options. I think this is a team that doesn't really have the trade capital to fill all their needs via trade without those picks and without, like, a loaded farm system, but they're going to have to add in free agency. They're going to be a little bit careful with it because you can overpay. But I think we've already seen, you know, one big splash in Radish. And I'm kind of wondering, like, do they go out and get, like, a Boone Jenner to play center? Do they go out and get another defenseman, maybe to replace O'Reilly or to replace a Carlo down the line? I think it's just going to be a very, you know, maybe buying and selling at the same time. And we're going to end up with a very, very different team.
2: Very, very different team, which will include, though, Matthews and Nylander, at least for the next couple of years. You know, do you think that's even on the plate? Is that even a discussion that they would move those guys? Because we've talked about the core four for so long. Marner is gone. Riley may be gone if they can deal him. I don't know. I think that's going to be tough. But let's say they manage to move him. That leaves those two, Kevin.
0: Yeah, I think if they're going to move, it's probably a year from now. I mean, I think with Radish coming in, there's going to be, you know, some excitement, especially when you fill out the rest of the roster with that remaining cap space. And I do expect, you know, Matthews, Nylander to be back. And of course, they control their own destiny with a no move. So, A, you'd have to, you know, find a move that makes sense for the Leafs. And then B, you'd have to, you know, find a destination that they're willing to go to. So I expect those two back for at least a year. I guess we'll see. I mean, we'll reevaluate next year, depending on how this year goes. And we'll see how, you know, Matthews in particular feels with 1 year left as of next offseason. But to me, I think they'll both be back. I think this team's going to try to make the playoffs. I don't know if they'll be all in while you're trading, you know, your futures to really go all in 1 year. But I do think this is a team that's going to try to contend. And

0: I do think they're off to a good start, whether it be the coaching change, the Radish being a real difference maker, whether it be adding Emil Andre to the third pair, kind of helping your puck movement there. And then just in general, like Chris Tanev coming back is kind of an internal addition as well, just given how few games he played. So, and I think you can even point to Knies and Matthews. Like, they were both injured at times last year, weren't really themselves. I think if you get a healthy Leafs team, this could be a team that looks like the version we saw 2 years ago rather than the one we saw last year.
1: Kevin Papetti's with us from Maple Leafs Hot Stove, Zach Bodenstein, Roger Lajoie on the Sportsnet Radio Network. So we've talked forwards, we've talked defense, haven't really touched much on the goaltending here, Kevin. Obviously the big deal, you bring, you ship Joseph Woll out. I guess the rationale there is, you know, that's probably the guy, Kevin, that you can get the most value for in a hockey trade. You've got Stoller still in the mix. Akhtiamov obviously making noise with the Marlies. Hildeby's been good in his flashes with the Maple Leafs as well. But I got to say, like, as much as there's a logjam there, I still feel they traded the most talented goalie on the roster. So if I had questions about the Leaf goaltending before the deal, I certainly have questions about the goaltending after the deal. Where are you at as far as where the Leafs go with their goaltending and kind of how they're set up right now?
0: Yeah, it's. I was confused as well. I think the trade in a vacuum, I can see the value. Like, goaltenders don't typically go for that much. I think Andre, you know, can kind of fill that Rasmus Sandin role where he's on the third pair and really moving the puck well and really giving you good results when he's on the ice, even if it is against sheltered competition. So I think Andre in particular, like, he's very interesting and he's somebody who could really help. But in terms of trading Woll, part of it's going to come down to Stolarz's health and how many games you get out of him. I do think that, you know, if Stolarz is healthy and at his best, he's a pretty good NHL starter. I think he's shown flashes of that. And you are in a spot, especially with Hildeby, where he can't go down without requiring waivers. So you don't want to lose him for nothing. You know, and Hildeby played 20 games this year in the NHL and looked pretty good. So I do kind of get the logic. Again, if it's more of a retool year, it kind of makes sense because, you know, then you kind of try out the younger options and take some risks. But if you are going to go out and sign a Darren Radish, it is kind of more of an all-in move where you're really focusing on, you know, the next couple years. And, you know, and I do think they kind of contradict each other a little bit, which I find a little bit confusing. Now, you know, they did save some cap space on Woll. They could go out and sign a goalie. Like, that wouldn't shock me either. But I do think, you know, you looked at Akhtiamov in the playoffs with the Marlies, just fantastic. He'll probably start in the AHL just because, you know, he can be sent down without waivers, but you do kind of have three options here. I just think it's pretty risky. Like, we all seen Stolarz. We know the health track record, has a hard time staying on the ice. And if he gets hurt and your duo is just two rookies, it's a pretty big risk for a pretty important year.
2: It is indeed, and the best ability is availability, and that's been the problem with both Stolarz and Woll, unfortunately, in their careers. We'll see how that all meshes out. Speaking of the goalie, who is the MVP of the American Hockey League playoffs, the Marlies winning the Calder Cup. Look, I used to work in the Belleville Senators organization, Kevin, and I was there 2.5 years, and when that franchise came, and I know firsthand, the American Hockey League is all 100% about just developing players for the NHL. So how successful you are in wins and losses in the AHL really makes little to no difference. That all said, though, if you're going to play until mid-June, you may as well win the darn thing. And if you want to develop a winning culture, and that's what everyone has been talking about with the Leafs, you've got to develop a winning culture, it sure doesn't hurt to win. And the Marlies have been to 3 Calder Cups in 2012, 2018, 2026. They've won the last two. And it was impressive. They were a 15th seeded team. And I know they're not loaded with prospects. And I know they take advantage of the finances and pay a little extra for some veterans to bolster that team up. But there were several players who are going to be a part of the Leafs, Easton Cowan right at the top of the list, who now have championship experience from the AHL. Surely that's a good thing.
0: Yeah, for sure. I think you look at, I think the three top prospects on that team, Akhtiamov, Cowan, and Danford, and all good news for all three. I think Akhtiamov in particular, you know, winning the MVP, you know, someone who was kind of the backup behind Hildeby going into the playoffs, but ended up taking the net and just running with it and almost being unbeatable. And all of a sudden he looks like a future NHL goaltender. Again, you don't have to start him in the NHL next year. You could start him with the Marlies, see if he can, you know, continue the success, take your time with him and keep the depth. But his stock is certainly trending up, especially after that playoffs. And then,

0: Callan, I thought kind of struggled early on in the playoffs. He looked kind of tired after a long NHL season, but right at the end there, like you look at the final game, picked up a couple of assists there and really started to look like, you know, a player who, an NHL player playing in the AHL is what he eventually looked like. So, you know, he's someone who just keeps winning, whether it be, you know, with London in the OHL, with the Marlies in the AHL. And then I think Danford in particular is someone who really jumped out, you know, came right from his OHL season, but, you know, a 6'2" right shot defenseman who can really, really skate. And to me, he's never been a guy that's known for his offensive game, but I was really surprised at how well he moved the puck and some of the creativity he showed offensively at the AHL level. I wasn't fully expecting that. So to me, Danford's someone who is going to play games for the Leafs next year. I don't know if he makes it out of camp, but, you know, players who are that size and right shot defensemen and skate like he does just have long NHL careers. So, you know, we'll see if he's, you know, a first pairing guy or third pairing guy. That I'm not sure. There's still a lot to determine here in terms of his development, but, you know, you kind of look at that Marlies team from top to bottom and it's almost all good stories and everyone's kind of trending up. So if you're the Leafs, I think you're kind of confident going into next year in your depth, whether it be forward defense and now goaltending as well.
1: Well, as long as we're talking about prospects, might as well segue into the NHL draft, Kevin. 5 days away, 7 picks in the next six, in the first 6 rounds of the draft, at least to start. They could trade any one of them, but I don't think they're trading that 1-1, right? That first overall pick. You mentioned McKenna a couple times. I think we're all pretty much an assumption that that is going to be the pick. I think we'd be pretty surprised otherwise, but you know, just the significance of this pick, the significance of that player coming to the organization certainly is huge. How much of a boost do you think that is for not just the future of the organization, but you talked about potential growing pains, at least to start, for whether it's Stenberg, whether it's McKenna, whether they go completely off the board. That might not be a 100% impact player to start, but it's certainly a big help for them, whether it's now or for the future.
0: Yeah, especially to me, like if Boston had the 6th pick, I just don't know how anyone would have been able to watch that. I'd say the top 6 is pretty impressive. It does kind of fall off for me after that. But, you know, being able to watch Toronto pick at 1 rather than Boston at 6 is just a huge swing. And then, yeah, I do think, you know, Stenberg's probably the more NHL-ready prospect. I don't think they're going to go that route. But McKenna, you watch him and, you know, just a kind of a human highlight reel. So do you think there's going to be some, you know, defensive growing pains? He's an undersized guy. You know, he is more of a perimeter player. He's going to get a lot of the same criticisms that like a Marner did when he was here or Nylander did. You know, he's not going to be the guy, you know, getting in fights or throwing big hits or you know, competing for selkies or killing penalties. But the playmaking skill is just remarkable. He seems to have eyes on the back of his head. He can complete passes that others can't. And I do think that next season, you know, I do expect quite a few points. Like, I think he's going to be on the top power play unit. He's just that talented. And, you know, you kind of look at this power play right now, adding Radish, adding McKenna. You already have Matthews, Nylander, and either Knies or Tavares. So I do think, you know, we'll see how the 5-on-5 game progresses next year. You might need some sheltered minutes. You know, probably not up against top competition and other top lines, probably not out there defending a 1-goal lead in the last minute, but, you know, adding a little bit of extra scoring punch down the lineup at 5-on-5, providing a big edge on the power play, you know, just getting those NHL reps. And then I think by year 2, year 3, that's when you kind of expect, you know, a bit more of a jump and him to be, you know, more of a driving factor. So I think just the long-term outlook, like this was not an organization that, you know, had too many high-end prospects or had too many draft picks. It's been a while since the Leafs picked, even in the top 15. So, you know, getting this type of talent is just kind of a game changer for the organization. And we'll see how he progresses and how he fits next season. And you know, hopefully kind of one of those Matthew situations where he kind of breaks out earlier than everyone expects.
1: Oh, for sure. I mean, I've been saying this about McKenna, guys. His puck touches, his ability when the puck is on his stick cannot be taught. The other stuff can be taught for sure, but there's no doubt there are shortcomings in his game, at least where he stands right now at 18 years old. But lots to come. Let's see them make the pick first, which is in another 5 days when the NHL draft goes down in Buffalo. Then we've got free agency, and I'm sure a lot more action from all 32 teams in between then. Kevin, appreciate you jumping on here. Thanks.
2: Thanks, Jeff.
0: Yeah, thanks for having me.
1: All right, that's Kevin Papetti from Maple Leaf Hot Stove. I think we do expect Gavin McKenna to be the pick.

0: obviously. And that's the whole thing, right? Like, there is going to be immediate, you said pressure is a privilege. No doubt there's going to be pressure for any first overall pick. But in this market, the way he's been kind of built up since he was 14 years old as a Canadian, being at the World Juniors and everything like that. And if the deployment really is what Kevin suggests, like if it's top power play, if it's getting top line reps, like there, whether you're 18 years old or not, there will be an immediate expectation for this guy to contribute in a big way for this team.
1: Yes, but here's the thing that makes it a little different, though, Zach. There's no doubt the pressure in Toronto, ridiculous, 100%. However, generally speaking, the number one player in the NHL draft goes to a really crappy hockey team.

0: And yeah, by comparison, Austin Matthews scored 4 goals in his first game in the NHL, so Gavin McKenna is not going to follow that. But I think it's going to be a little easier than some people think in terms of, because let's face it, at the end of the game, they're not going to be talking to McKenna every game. It's going to be Matthews and Nylander, as always, and if Riley's still here, hammering these guys. So I think he's in a better position than even a Connor Bedard who goes into Chicago and he's surrounded by kids. You know, McDavid, when he started in Edmonton, you know, and I don't want to compare the guy to that quality of player already, but the number one overall pick usually goes into a complete rebuild. That's not happening here. So I think that will assist him in his transition. And we'll see. It's still not going to be easy, but I think it's going to be easier than if he had been with a team that had really bottomed out and was terrible and had nobody else on it. Look, they still got Matthews and Nylander. We can scream at them instead of the kid, right?
1: That's who they're going to be screaming. They're going to be screaming at all of them.
0: Well, they scream at everybody.
1: Realistically. Yeah. No, the supporting cast factor, that's a difference for sure. Who he's going to be playing with, how he's going to be rolled out there, there's no doubt. This isn't a Celebrini situation. They had to bring in more vets to kind of have Celebrini in a better spot. Connor Bedard's the same, and then even then, they traded those vets away at the deadline. He's kind of on his own right now. Now you've got more prospects coming up with him. It'll be interesting to see how they're able to manage that. But first, they got to make the pick. 5 days in Buffalo is when they'll be able to do that. We'll go around the NHL. A lot of action around the league, not just with the Maple Leafs as well. That's with Ryan Payton coming up at 11 o'clock. But first, it is time for the Golf Report. 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Subaru, welcome to Uncommon. The U.S. Open, always a great time of the year, follows the Canadian Open, and we've got eyes on that. Wyndham Clark looking for his second career major and second U.S. Open victory. He's the leader by a long shot going into this Sunday at 7 under, trailing behind Scottie Scheffler, 1 under. We've got Samuel Stevens in the mix at 1 under as well. Same with Tom Kim. Few guys tied for that second spot in the leaderboards. And then the top Canadian at 13th, it's Corey Connors, 2 over par. Would take an absolute long shot for him to be able to make his way there.
0: You got to think a 6-shot lead is an enormous lead going into the last round of a tournament, and it should be Clark's tournament. The only solace, I think, for people who like it exciting, if you're watching it on TV today, with those four, there are 4 guys at 1 under par. That means 4 guys. Sometimes, you know, when you get a 6-shot lead, there's 1 guy, and then there's a couple of guys even further back. 4 guys are within the 6-shot, better than 1, number 1. And that one of them is Scottie Scheffler, who is kind of, by his standards, had an off year and now is in a position where, you know, when he's teeing off, he's just going for it. He'll just go for it here. He's not going to be content with a top 10 finish. And this is a guy who is a finisher and the best golfer in the world chasing him. It ain't over till it's over. And I'm not trying to sell it, but the first 6 to 8 holes might tell us a little bit. Scheffler kind of gets out of the gate and makes a few birdies. It could get interesting, but it's Clark's tournament to lose, obviously, when you got a 6-stroke advantage.
1: So those two names you mentioned will be teeing off at 2:30 today. 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Hockey talk continues on the other side of the break. We've got Ryan Payton to go around the NHL. There's so much to dive into, again, with the draft and free agency. And the stuff we've already seen. Great time of the year after the Stanley Cup final. 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

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And great to be with you for the next 2 hours. Hoping the Blue Jays and the Cubs get the game in today. 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

0: go, but we will proceed as if that is going to happen with pregame coverage starting at 1 o'clock. First pitch just after two, hopefully, fingers crossed, from Wrigley Field in Chicago. The series up for grabs today after the Blue Jays rally from a 5-0 deficit and beat the Cubs 8-5 yesterday. Braden Owosco, host of the Locked On Jays podcast, will join us and talk some Jays later. You can talk Jays on the text line. We're not ignoring the text line. We will get to it in this hour. 590-590, standard data and text rates may apply. Name and location, please. Your thoughts on the Jays. You still a believer that this team is a World Series contender? Your experiences so far with the World Cup, how are you enjoying it? Have you been to the games? If you're visiting, let us know. Love to hear from you. And the Leafs moves this week. Wow. Jim Hiller is head coach. And, of course, the big free agent signing. Lots happening. 590-590. 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Always love the comments of Ryan Payton. He joins us now, host at Sirius XM NHL Radio. Talk about a crazy week already in the NHL with the draft coming up on Friday. Ryan, always great to visit with you. The offseason is in full swing. And Ryan, surprise, surprise, the Toronto Maple Leafs are the active team here, and they've got the jump on everybody. Your thoughts on the coach hiring and Radish signing?
1: Yeah, three. First of all, great to be on with you guys as always. Three big moves, right? They hire John Chajka, and then they get Jim Hiller behind the bench, and now Darren Radish. So I'll start with Hiller. The initial thought was, and I think it was pretty much the one thought by many, wow, that came out of left field. Did not see that coming at all, and I don't think anyone did. The only people that did, obviously, were management and those inside, directly inside, deep inside the Leafs organization. And then after I kind of wrapped my head around the whole thing and I saw some numbers with Hiller and what he did with the Kings and how defensively sound the club was, and his winning percentage was decent. It was pretty good. And then I looked at where the Kings went over the course of the season into the playoffs and exiting after the first round, whatever. I thought, okay, how is this going to work? Last time I checked, certainly defense is a big part of winning games, but also you got to put the puck in the net. And that's one thing certainly last year, with everything else that went wrong, the Leafs were having trouble with. So long story short with all this, I like the hire. I do. It's a risk. It's a gamble. What I think the biggest thing Leaf fans need to look at this is that the team that he had in L.A., it was an aging team. It's not as skilled offensively as the one in Toronto currently. And what Jim Hiller had to do, he worked with the team that he had. He worked with the team on the ice, defensively. And he thought, okay, maybe the best thing we can do with this team is enforce more of a defensive-minded system, because that's where we're going to get wins. We're not going to blow people out of the water 6-1 every single night. So I think if you look at it like that, you take the defensive-minded approach, you go into Toronto, you still keep that, but also you understand that there's offensive talent with this team. And I know it was lacking last year, but I think he really needs to focus in on that right now. So I like it, to be honest. It's a gamble. It's a risk. But the more I think about this, I think it's a decent one for Toronto. Still shocked, though, to be honest with you.
2: It is shocking for sure, Ryan. And I know you and I have some mutual friends and colleagues in the industry. Some people like it, some people don't. And again, we don't really know until we see it on the ice. I think one thing is clear, though, and I said this earlier in our last half hour, but they are trying to go with the analytics approach, right? They mm-hmm. want a coach, and they want players on the ice who are going to be possession players, play drivers. They want to suppress shots. Like, everybody wants to be the Carolina Hurricanes. Everybody wants to be that possession team, that the shot suppression team, the team that breaks out of their zone quickly and mm-hmm. then immediately goes on the attack and just forechecks you to death. To me, all three of these moves that they've made over the last week screams that they want to be that kind of team. Do you see that kind of taking off? Do you see their next moves kind of still following the same pattern of trying to be a more analytics driven team?
1: I think so. And that starts with the hiring of their general manager. It was very much analytical. And that was one of the things that he came with during his time before in the NHL. And of course, he was away for quite a while and now he's back. But and even Keith Pelley, I remember him saying, you know, he's looking at the analytics kind of side to hockey. So I think it is. But I also feel that with what Toronto's done is telling people, not just the fan base, but also the NHL, that they're making moves

0: They're listening to phone calls. They're making calls, and they're taking risks. And good on them. I mean, good on Chaika for doing this. Again, is it all going to be terrible after the 82nd game next season? We don't know that. Hopefully not. I don't think it's going to be as bad as some people may seem to think. But the fact that he's making moves tells me that the organization is not content, and no organization should. But one like Toronto is not content with just missing out just 1 year. They're not going to sit back, okay, let's give it a year again and try to regroup and we'll fill some holes and do this and maybe we'll get in next season. No, I think they're saying to the NHL, look, we want this to get fixed, and we want this to get fixed a lot quicker than maybe some people. And that's with the Darren Rogers thing as well. So, yeah, analytics have a lot to do with it. But I'll be quite honest with you, at the end of the day, it comes down to every player on the ice and on that team. We saw last year, they didn't care. They lost all heart at all when it comes to playing the game. They were losing. They didn't know what that was for 10 years. They didn't get it. They didn't understand not being in a postseason spot. It comes down to everybody on that ice. If you're not going to put out the effort, even if you're losing, you're not going to get anywhere in this league. So we'll see. We'll see what happens.
1: We shall see, indeed. Fascinating. And the Leafs are making a lot of noise here, and even though the offseason is just underway. So Friday, it's NHL draft time in Buffalo, and the Maple Leafs will be making the noise first again because they have the first overall pick, widely expected to be Gavin McKenna, although you never know. But that's indeed the case. And Sharks and Canucks are going in the top three. We're on the network this morning, Ryan. Curious, though, who do you think, you know, there's so much talk, obviously, the top two players, Stenberg and McKenna, are consensus 1-2. Who do the Canucks have their eyes on at number three? Or does it, you know, is that kind of open to, most people have told me top six, you really can't lose this year.
0: No, and that's a great point. I was actually thinking about that, the exact thing coming into this chat with you guys today. You looked at all the mock drafts and even in the top 10, but you're right, the top six. I mean, if you go with Chase Reed, for example, or Caleb Malhotra, I don't think you're losing at all. The talent level that we see in this upper part of the draft, it's really good. And I think all these teams realize that and they understand that. I always think about the drafts as well. We know what happened recently with Matthew Schaefer, and he is just a generational guy. He's a defenseman. You don't see a ton of defensemen. You know, it's more forwards heavy when it comes to top picks, etc. But I think if I was Vancouver, I mean, they have a lot of work to do, obviously, and I know they made the moves with the Sedins, and you know, Elias Pettersson is something that all three of those guys need to really get together and understand what's next. But if McKenna goes one, if Stenberg goes two, which I think is going to happen, then I do believe that you need to take the chance on Chase Reed. He would be the first, you know, most scouts have him, I think, as the first defenseman off the board. He was great at the juniors. And I just think that, you know, you're 6'2", right-handed shot, which is coveted in this day and age. I don't care if you're 18, 19, or if you're 29 or 30, like a Darren Radish. Every team wants that. So I don't think you can lose Rods, to be honest. I do feel and I do believe that the Leafs will go with Gavin McKenna. I know that, you know, with what Toronto's done, nothing's going to shock you these days. But I'd be a little taken aback if they don't go with Gavin McKenna. But any team that goes in the top five and the top six, you are getting a very, very good hockey player, whether it's for the upcoming 26-27 season or beyond. He'll be in your system for a bit, at least for the first 3 years. And I think you can't go wrong with anybody, to be honest.
2: And that top six you guys are talking about, that's three forwards, three defensemen. Off the top of my head, it's McKenna, Stenberg, and Malhotra, and then you've got Reed, Carls, and Verhoeff. So it might come down to, I don't know, I feel like guys that high in the draft, it's not really about team need. They kind of go best player available. And we all know every team evaluates players differently. I talk about this in baseball all the time. Like the Tampa Bay Rays are always able to get these steals because they evaluate guys differently and they're able to tweak some things. It's not really the same in hockey, but kind of a similar idea. So I'm curious to see where that goes with the draft. As we know, every team evaluates players differently, including the Tampa Bay Lightning. I want to circle back to Radish for a sec here, Ryan, because obviously they don't deem that he was worth the 8x8.5. I think they offered him like a 5x5. Obviously, Toronto sees him as worth it because they signed the

0: field. So now you've got that hole on the right side for Tampa Bay. I'm curious if that's kind of John Carlson's music, like if Julian Breeswell, because as we know, he always knows when to walk away. He walked away from Steven Stamkos, the franchise icon, the captain, two Stanley Cups, because he figured that was the best way to go about business and keep his team winning. Like, we know he makes the bold move because he thinks it's the right move to do. I wonder if John Carlson for 2 or 3 years is the way Tampa Bay goes to try to fill that Radish hole here.
1: I think since Radish is now inked in Toronto, I think that's absolutely a great point. And I don't believe that Tampa's gonna shy away from that. I mean, obviously the sexiest pick right now is Alex Tuck, and where he's gonna go, we don't know. I mean, obviously you can think about Erasmus Anderson. From what I gather, Vegas and him had kind of like a handshake deal in place already, and they're still talking with that handshake deal. So it's not like he's gonna go as of right now and hit the free agent market, but I would go with John Carlson. I'm still stunned. I'm still stunned that he left Washington. I really am. And I was thinking about that earlier on today as well. Oh, yeah, that's right. He did play. He did go and get traded to Anaheim. But going back to what you said about Radish, again, going back to what I'm saying about the whole risk with Toronto and the risk that they're doing. This guy's 30. And I was thinking about, you know, when you look at this 8-year deal at 8.5, what's that going to look like in 2 years? I saw this thing the other day with the cap going to expected to over 113 mil. That 8.5 is going to look about 6.5, right? So if you look at it in that perspective, okay, financially, okay, take a step back. It's a lot of money, a lot of term, but it's going to look a little bit less in a few years. And let's be honest, are we going to think that by 38 that, you know, Radish and the Leafs are not going to be doing a lot more damage in the first five? Like, this is like a 4 or 5 year deal for me. I know he's committed for 8. But you need to have these first 4 or 5 years as the time that you push. John Carlson at 36, he's going to give you what he's going to give you. And he's still a great defenseman, and he can add so much. He absolutely fits Tampa Bay perfectly. He really does. So, yeah, you lose out on Radish. Obviously, they weren't comfortable with giving him the term and the compensation going forward for 30. And that's, again, the risk, too, with Radish, right? He had the one great season, and he's turned that contract year into a nice contract. And I saw this stat too the other day about, the 70-some-odd% of the points that Radish put up, Kucherov was on the ice for in Tampa. But I just think, okay, that's fine. All those numbers, whatever. It's a good start for our start. He's coming home. But yeah, I love John Carlson. He would be a great fit, Zach, on any of the 32 teams in the NHL.
2: I just find it funny the way people, you know, criticize a free agent signing because it's too long and too much money. Well, that's free agency, boys.
1: I mean, free agency.
2: I don't know what the surprise is there. Tampa Bay only wants to pay him 5. That's fine. But he's a free agent. He's going to go out and get his money. And you know, Carlson would be a great fit for them. Sure, he's 36. Yeah. Well, Radish is 30. So... Yeah. Carlson in 2 years will be 38. So it's like, anything's a gamble. And your point about the salary cap in particular, Ryan, is like it's 113.5 in 2 years. What's it going to be in 8 years?
1: Exactly.
2: The league continues to grow, continues to go up. Trust me, by 8 years, 2034, 8.5 million will be nothing. Like, even if you do have to eat it. So I think that's overstated. Either you like the player or you don't. So we'll see what transpires there. Hey, we got to say a word about the Carolina Hurricanes. You visited our shows many times. I don't congratulate myself for picking Carolina to win the Stanley Cup at the start of the playoffs, Ryan, because it's the first time. It's the first time in 30 years I've been right.
1: Really?
2: Yeah.
1: Really?
2: 29 years in a row I failed, and now I pick Carolina to win because eventually you got to win. But now they're champs. Everybody's saying, great team, and it's about time they won. And nobody was saying that at the start of the playoffs this year. Everybody had a different pick, Tampa Bay among them, that was going to win the Stanley Cup. Just what they accomplished in finally breaking through. It was their time, right?
1: Yeah, it was. And, you know, I said this yesterday on the show, and I was on a couple times last week with various outlets as well. And I said an argument could be made at before night one, game one, day one of the Stanley Cup playoffs, late April, that Carolina was the best team going in. I know a lot of the argument as well. You've got Colorado, President's Trophy, most points. That's fine. But you could really make a statement that, hold on a second, the Carolina Hurricanes are better than Colorado. And if Colorado was healthy and if everything played out, Carolina would take on Colorado. That would have been, not that Vegas and Carolina wasn't a great series, but that would have been one heck of a series, two giants going at it. I went back to the first shift of the first game.

0: for Carolina against Ottawa. And the Canes need to thank Brady Tkachuk for setting the table, because the first shift was against Jordan Staal, and Tkachuk said, okay, let's go. Staal wanted nothing to do with fighting him. Like, why would you? But he did. And Jordan Staal went four rounds. He ended up winning the Conn Smythe. And to me, the Carolina Hurricanes only played 80 minutes of bad hockey. They had game one of the Eastern Conference Final against Montreal. That was 60 minutes. They lost 6-2. Then it was game three, period two, against Vegas, where they gave up four goals in that second period. That was 20 minutes, so that's 80. Outside of that, this team was in every game. This team was dominant. Even if they lost, it doesn't matter. And just the relentless pursuits and the determination and the buy-in to Rod Brind'Amour's system was evident to me every single game and every single night. These guys worked their you-know-whats off. They worked for everything. And at the end of it, they were the best team. They won the Cup. They were better than Vegas. And the last few games, certainly for Vegas, were not like the first few against Carolina. But I just, I think it was after game three, even when Vegas won the one in double overtime, and that was the one where they, you know, traded goals and it was 4-4 and all that. But I just thought, it doesn't matter. Carolina's winning this series. I just had a feeling. And then the last three games were awesome. So good on you, top to bottom. And they could run this thing back. I mean, Delorier announced yesterday he signed, he signed that new two-year deal at the parade. The only UFA you have is Freddie. And I don't believe that Anderson's going to come back. But if you want to run this thing back with the same team, good on you. And congrats to them. They certainly put on a great show from top to bottom, first game to the last.
1: $11 million in cap space as well. A tremendous season. They've played the right way for years as far as the possession, and they've plugged holes in free agency, whether it's Ehlers, Walker, trade with Keandre Miller. No doubt. Brandon Bussey as well. We got to give him some credit. He was fantastic. Yeah. I want to end off here just because we haven't touched on it yet, but I know it hasn't happened yet. I don't know if it's going to happen, but the Mike Babcock to Edmonton situation, just your overall thoughts there. Like, let alone the entire personal stuff and all his history. I look at it, guys, like, he hasn't coached a game in the NHL since late 2019. And we're going into September, October 2026. If he is the coach of the Oilers, that would be like almost 7 years in between coaching NHL games. So just, you know, a lot of nuances here, but your reaction to this potential hiring.
0: Yeah, you got to kind of tread on it lightly, right? And I'm glad you mentioned the whole personal thing, too, with all the, you know, the NHL, they've concluded their investigation and they've decided, well, that can open the door for any team, but there's only one team that doesn't have a head coach, so it's Edmonton. You look back to Mike Babcock's career as a coach, and he's been a good coach, but he's also coached very good teams. And not taking anything away from what he did behind the bench, but I mean, it's one thing to do something in the Olympics and the international level when you have some of the best Canadian teams ever. The three of us could probably do a pretty decent job coaching those clubs. And, you know, again, he's had success in other markets. But the thing I just worry about is what Mike Babcock has been accused of. And the mental struggles that humans, because these hockey players are human beings, the mental struggles that some of these humans have gone through, and I'm sure continue to this day. So I'm all for somebody getting another chance. I mean, look what happened. He was hired on with the last team, and then before he even coached, that was it. Like, it wasn't happening. So go ahead and if you want to make that hire, Edmonton, great. I mean, if it backfires on you, it's going to be a bad look. I don't think it's a great look going in. And what happens? I mean, Edmonton, if they make this hire, it's not just going to be a microscope. This is a telescope on this team. There is going to be so every single move, everything in practice, every word that's spoken, every sense of body language from any of the team during a game, during practice, in the room, whatever. People are going to be looking at this and listening so intently to pick up on anything with Babcock. So there's going to be pressure. I really think there is. But if this is the route that Edmonton is going to go down, I think there's other routes that certainly you could do. I'm not just putting all this Babcock stuff aside. I don't think that he is the right coach for Edmonton. I don't think he's the right coach for any team, to be quite honest.

0: And that is to your point about having not coached in a very long time. The game's changed. The game's changed. If you do coach, you got to watch yourself. You have to try to adapt, change the style. This is a different day and age of the NHL than you were last in this thing a long time ago. So I don't know. I'm kind of on the fence with a lot of it, but I think, as you can probably tell with the way I'm leading, I'm more on the fence of I don't think it's the right thing to do.
1: I'm with you on that one. I just don't think he's worth a bother at this stage of his career.
0: I agree,
1: life,
0: Roger.
1: And that's
0: agree.
1: What it comes down to is why you put yourself in that fix. And the way they talk about players, maybe, you know, he talked to the players and the players were one of the drivers behind this. I don't even understand players who, you know, even say, well, a player's coach. What does that even mean anymore?
0: Yeah, well
1: said. What's a player's coach now anyway? Players
0: no
1: coach
0: idea.
1: What? Let the players do whatever they want? Or
0: right.
1: No, we want someone who's going to kick our butts. Well, why don't you listen to the coach you already have if that's all you're looking for? Like, right. I don't even see why they went down that rabbit hole, but we'll see. And it looks like they are going to hire him, but we'll be interesting. Ryan Payton is host at SiriusXM NHL Radio, joins us on a regular basis on our Sportsnet Today show. As always, love having you on, Ryan. Thank you.
0: Thank you, guys. Anytime.
1: Ryan Payton joining us, SiriusXM NHL Radio. Good luck to the Oilers. That's what they're doing. I cannot even fathom why you would bother with Mike Babcock. 590-590 is the text line. Standard data and text rates may apply. All right, let's get to it. John in London. I figured we'd hear from him. He says, good morning, guys. My Canes are cup champs, and Zach, it's time to get you in some Stanley Cup gear. I guess he's teasing you because you like the Sharks or whatever. Okay, well, that's fair enough. John, and listen, your guys were great, so no question. Full kudos. Congrats. You're a fan of the team, regular texter. Good for you. Now, he's got an interesting question, though, Zach, because my question to you guys is, should Rod Brind'Amour be in the Hall of Fame? He runs down his stats, almost 1,500 games played, 1,184 points, big playoff guy, two Stanley Cups, player and a coach, two Selkies, a Jack Adams Award, championship gold medal. And he says, I believe if he did this in Toronto, Montreal, or New York, he would have been in over a decade ago, so it's a Hall of Fame bias to bigger market teams. Thank you, John. John, first of all, I think Rod Brind'Amour is a Hall of Famer, 100%. I totally disagree with you, though, if you were of the opinion that just because he didn't play in Toronto, Montreal, or New York, he would have been in the Hall of Fame earlier. And here's why. I think that is an old, tired

0: argument, quite frankly. Years ago, Zach, before our internet era and we can watch every hockey game, first of all, that just does not exist. And especially, it does not exist among the people who are voting for the Hockey Hall of Fame. You think these guys don't know who Rod Brind'Amour is because they weren't paying attention to Carolina? See, but that narrative is still out there with a lot of people. They just say, oh, it's a bias. It's a bias. The Hockey Hall of Fame voting committee is some of these brightest and smartest people in hockey. They're not looking at, oh, geez, I didn't see Brind'Amour play that much compared to the Leafs. So all due respect, John, and congratulations on the on your team's win again. Good for you. But there's no bias. And again, Hockey Hall of Fame, Zach, this would be something we'll be talking about future weeks, is on Monday they're going to announce the inductees this year. So here's some of the crew that's eligible for induction. Newcomers. Patrice Bergeron. Phil Kessel. Isn't that an interesting conversation? Eric Staal, another great player. Now, they're new. Here are some of the returning candidates. Rod Brind'Amour, as we just discussed. Vincent Domfus. Patrick Elias. Theo Fleury. Ryan Getzlaff. Sergei Gonchar. Curtis Joseph. The late Claude Lemieux, rest his soul. Patrick Marleau. Ryan Miller. Bernie Nichols. Carey Price. I can go on and on. My point is, one of the reasons Rod Brind'Amour likely has not been in the Hall of Fame is you're only going to induct a couple of guys each year, and it's just your turn in the cycle of when it comes in. So there's no bias, and it's a tough call because of all those guys, and I'm not going to get into it, Zach. Maybe it's a topic for when they announce it. Then we can criticize who they're bringing in. A lot of those guys, I'm going, I thought they were already in the Hall of Fame. So it's tough, and I think we've always got to remember, too, the Hockey Hall of Fame is not as stringent in letting people in as the Baseball Hall of Fame or some other sports Hall of Fames as well.
1: 100%. It's very tough. It's a small group. There's no doubt about it. And the voting process is different. It's a lot different with baseball. It's a lot different with the precedents that they've set. And it's a lot, the factors that they factor in are a lot different as well. It's a lot of personal stuff when it comes to baseball. Hockey, it's just, you know, straight accolades. And what I find interesting about Rod Brind'Amour, because this is the case with Doug Wilson as well, and you know Doug Wilson, they have different categories for players and they have different categories for executives or builders, right? So you can't, unfortunately, like cumulatively combine Rod Brind'Amour's Stanley Cup as a player and his Stanley Cup as a coach. They see them as two different entities. I don't know that I necessarily agree with that, Raj. Like, at the end of the day, it's the same player contributing to the sport of hockey.
0: I totally disagree with that logic, but you are correct in identifying that as a criteria. Yeah, they put them in buckets where they are. That's ridiculous. Nobody compares to Brind'Amour, and you have to go back to Toll Blake, for heaven's sakes, of a guy who was a great player, then became a great coach. But Brind'Amour makes it in on his hockey resume, in my mind. I'm not going to call it an oversight because, like I said, every year comes up, the voting, you kind of get shuffled out. I think it's his turn. I'll be shocked if he doesn't get appointed to the Hockey Hall of Fame. So, John, maybe in London, maybe that's a discussion for after Monday, and we'll see what they decide to do this year. But I read some of those names. Phil Kessel's going to get a lot of discussion. Is Phil Kessel a Hockey Hall of Famer? 17 years in the National Hockey League, 992 points, fell short of the 1,000, 413 goals. Had the Iron Man streak of 1,064 games, three-time Stanley Cup champion, won the Masterton Trophy, played in the Olympics. There's an argument to be made. My first blush is no.
1: I
0: wouldn't vote for Phil Kessel in the Hockey Hall of Fame, but that's a resume. And okay, if it's not him, and then you look at comparables, some of the guys, maybe a lot of these guys I mentioned are in that same kind of, you know, stats, because a lot of it is stats, right? 1,100, 1,200 points. Like John Tavares is going to the Hockey Hall of Fame. He's already almost 1,200 points. So Kessel falls a little bit short in the overall play, but it's an interesting discussion. But back to Brind'Amour and the process, I think that's it. Now, if he doesn't get in on Monday, well, I don't know. Maybe the squeeze is on because Carey Price got to be in the Hall of Fame, right? Carey Price was the best goaltender in the National Hockey League for a decade.
1: And that's the precedent. It's like he was the best of his era, but did he play long enough? How do his total stats measure up to others? It's interesting, too. And Brind'Amour's still an active coach. So I don't know. I totally disagree with them being a builder versus them being a player as two different entities. Like, again, this is the same human being who is contributing to the sport of

0: hockey. I don't know why they see them differently. And look, credit to Doug Wilson. Love the guy. Sharks fan, as you know. He made it as a player. He made it as a builder. Just combine the accolades. It's the same guy contributing to the same league. I don't know why they see them as completely different entities. I've never agreed with that, and it would only strengthen Brind'Amour's case. But to your point, I think as a player alone, the dude did enough to get in. And not only did he put up the offensive numbers, but his style of play as well. The rugged style of play while still being able to contribute offensively, that goes unnoticed as well with Rod Brind'Amour. So we'll see what happens on Monday, which is tomorrow, obviously. But he's made a very strong case, and he's had a very strong case for a long time.
1: And his numbers, 1,063 points. So he's over that, 455 goals. Franchise leader in Carolina, six-time All-Star, was played in the Beijing Olympics when NHL players didn't, that year they weren't eligible. But end of the day, I just read Eric Staal's. That's my bad. Brind'Amour's are even better. Let me pull up Rod Brind'Amour's. Here we go. 1,184 points, 452 goals, so comparable to Eric Staal. And you mentioned the coach and back and forth, was the captain of the Stanley Cup champions and had a stellar NHL career with the Blues, Flyers, and Hurricanes. Comparable to a Marian Hossa. I think he's in the Hockey Hall of Fame, but good discussion. So, John, thanks for the text, because we got to talk about the Carolina Hurricanes, and we brought up the Hockey Hall of Fame induction, which is this year's recipients are going to be announced on Monday. The rest of the texters, we'll get right to you, we promise. 590-590, standard data and text rates may apply. Name and location, please. Coming up, Kai Gamage joins the show. Yeah, we got to talk about the World Cup. What a World Cup it's been. Look forward to Canada's game on Wednesday. Recap what we've seen so far as Sportsnet Today continues. 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

0: Sportsnet today on the Sportsnet Radio Network. Zach Bodenstein, Roger Lajoie. Again, still keeping our eye on the forecast in Chicago. Blue Jays are trying to finish up their series with the Cubs on the north side of the Windy City, but we'll let you know if that game gets delayed or not. A lot of rain in the forecast, pretty much right when the game's supposed to start throughout the entire night.
1: Why wouldn't they move that game up? Sometimes they'll do that in baseball. I know it's a real inconvenience to the ticket holders, but if that forecast was holding for that long, I'm just spitballing here, speculating, but okay, well, we've got to play at 11 a.m. today. This is the window of playing this game today, or we're either not going to play, or we're going to be here all afternoon waiting out a rain. And if it's going to rain straight through, well, when can you possibly resume the game? It's a tough call, especially interleague play. You will not see that team again this year, and maybe there isn't even a date, an open date, where they both are there. And that'll lead into that 161 games, which, by the way, in 2024, Cleveland and Houston had a rainout on the last day of the season, and they did not bother to resume that. They stopped at 161. And as recently as 2016, there were six teams that did not complete the schedule. But now they do everything to get that 162 in. So we'll see what happens.
0: They definitely do. We'll find out and let you know, of course, right here on the network, if that game is scheduled to start on time or not. We've got four games at the World Cup, which are scheduled to start on time. One of them in 20 minutes between Spain and Saudi Arabia. And boy, does Spain need a bounce back after that disappointing draw to kick things off. Let's go around the World Cup here with Kai Gamage, Sportsnet World Cup contributor. Kai, always appreciate you hopping on. You wear so many hats here at Sportsnet. I got to start with Canada, though, because, guys, I'm just marveling at how far Canada soccer has come over the last number of years. They're just happy to be there in 2022. They win the Copa America in 2024. And now in 2026, Kai, there's a legitimate shot to win this group.
2: Yeah, I mean, look, if you'd asked me 10 years ago, you know, I was coming out of high school, played, you know, high school soccer for my 4 years there, not to flex too much, but I never figured that, like, this program would ever end up here. I had a friend ask me, it's like, you know, you ever think, like, a Canadian would win MVP in the NBA again after Steve Nash? I said, no. You ever think a Canadian team is ever really going to be able to compete at a World Cup? I said, no. But this team has gotten... this entire program, this country has gotten itself together, really pulled itself up from its bootstraps, and just turned into something special. You know, it's one thing to host a World Cup, but it's another thing to play this well at it. You know, like we saw Qatar 4 years ago. You know, it was cool for, you know, the first country in the Middle East to be hosting a World Cup, but they didn't have this. Like, this is incredible. To go from that draw in game one against Bosnia, where things kind of still felt up in the air, to really planting a flag and making it known that this isn't just some, you know, feel-good story. This isn't just some host making it into the World Cup because they're a host. Like, this is a legitimate squad that has made the strides, that has built up a program, that has developed talent. We see the product of it through, you know, the three MLS teams, where we have players like Nathan Saliba, like Alphonso Davies, like Ali Ahmed, you know, coming up through these systems, growing up playing soccer in this country and developing in this country rather than just automatically going to Europe. We're seeing growth at every level of the Canadian soccer system, and it's turned into what we saw a few days ago in that 6-0 win over Qatar.
1: Well, no doubt about it. So let's all of us take a moment and not wax poetic about Canada anymore and talk about Switzerland and think this is the game to win, all right? Fine, we just said it. Great, it's wonderful. We don't do that anymore. So let's not do it. This is the best team in this group rankings-wise in FIFA. Mm-hmm. This is the team by consensus that was favored to win this group. Canada in a position now, obviously, to win it. But boy, Kai, you talk about a significant game. Now, if Canada gets to the draw, they win the group. That's an advantage.

0: So two-part question here. Part one, is that possible? Do you do that? We've seen teams do that in soccer. We've seen them do it at a World Cup. But largely, when the other team needs the win as much as you do, I don't think that philosophy shakes. You got to play the same game. That's at least my opinion on that. And secondly, is there something about the matchup here? Talk a little bit about that, because this is a very good Swiss side that has shown in previous World Cups that they are a contender.
1: Yeah, I think that what really intrigued me about Switzerland, let's start off with them here. I'm not sure that they fully understood how they wanted to play coming into this tournament. You know, you look at that opening game against Qatar, a 1-1 draw. And although, you know, Switzerland controlled possession for much of the game, I don't think that they understood exactly how they wanted to capitalize on those possessions. Their midfield is strong. You know, you got a Granit Xhaka in the middle who has proven himself over the years, who's reinvented himself between, you know, his time at Arsenal, from his time at Leverkusen to now, you know, being the captain over at Sunderland. He's played incredibly well. He controlled the midfield well. He was a great metronome. But I don't think that that attack, particularly with Adan Ndoye and Breelan Bowen up playing super well, I don't think they understood exactly how they wanted to convert on those plays. It wasn't until, you know, the 74th minute when Switzerland brought on, you know, their subs in Ruben Vargas and Johan Mnzabi, two of their quicker players, that they really understood how they should be attacking. They used their pace significantly better. They played through the wings a little bit more. They got, you know, Ruben Vargas especially, they got him involved, setting up plays on crosses, really taking the fight to them on the wing in space. That's how they found the most success. And it's not what they did at the start of the game against Bosnia. It's not what they did against Qatar. So I think that it's pretty scary for Canada, the fact that this Swiss team that, you know, through the first 1.5 games looked somewhat, well, I still do think that they looked beatable, but I think that they looked vulnerable through those first 1.5 games. It's kind of concerning for Canada that it looks like they've found their MO in those final 15 minutes against Bosnia, a team that is stout defensively, that has a bigger back line than Canada might have. So I think that there is a point of concern there. Where I do feel less concerned, however, is that I think that Canada has also found that. Sure, you might point towards the Ismaël Koné injury as kind of being a backbreaker. I mean, this is a guy that has supplemented both sides of the ball incredibly well for Canada. He's a gifted box crasher on offense. He's really good in ball recovery on defense. He's one of their best ball carriers, one of their best line-breaking passers. But I think that Saliba has, at the very least, produced in that little showing that he had, he produced a modicum of that ability. And throughout his time in the Belgian league this year, he's been able to produce at a level that I think can at least replicate some of what Koné does. And then elsewhere, I mean, you look at how the offense kind of exploded for Canada in that game. I mean, 6-0. Sure, it's Qatar, but 6-0 is 6-0, right? Only the best teams in the world are able to pull off results like that. I think that this team really, really hit its stride. Jonathan David, especially obviously as hat trick, but Jonathan David has always been a player that kind of relies on momentum, that when he finds a stretch, he rolls with it extremely well. I mean, there were 13 games at the end of this past season with Juventus where he only had, you know, one goal contribution, but you look at that, or you compare that to a 7-game stretch from early February to late December with Juventus this past year, where he had 7 goal contributions in 7 games. This is a guy that once he finds his stride, once he's able to rekindle that confidence, he remains productive and he finds ways to contribute. He's an incredible poacher, and I think that Canada has found ways to get him the ball. They figured out how they want to break down a defense. And I think that, you know, both teams are heading into this pivotal game in form. Talent, We'll see how it plays out, but I think that both teams are coming into this in their best possible form, and both teams are coming into this with a desire. I don't expect Canada to play for a draw. I expect them to play for a win.

0: This isn't a team that ever, I don't think, has chosen to settle. And I don't think that we should expect them to choose to settle here in this final game.
1: Definitely not. And the stage is set for, again, the highest stakes Canada's ever had. But on top of that, the best soccer that they've ever played despite the injuries. Like your point about Jonathan David as well. Great response from him. Great response from Jesse Marsh. Believing in him, putting him in a spot to succeed as well. Got to talk about Alphonso Davies, though. You know, you mentioned some of the injuries, and then it got me thinking, when's Alphonso going to be back in there? I don't know if he starts against Switzerland, Kai, but I'm hoping at least he makes some sort of appearance in that game. What's your best guess as far as Alphonso Davies' return?
0: Yeah, I have a hard time seeing him start. I think that Canada does feel pretty confident in the fact that it can advance the next round. I mean, it's like basically like a 5% chance that they don't. Like, they will most likely be there. It kind of just depends on seeding at this point. So I think that, sure, like, if it comes down to it and Canada's down like 1-0 or they're tied 1-0, I think that there's a pretty good chance you see Alphonso Davies suit up in the second half. Him starting, I think, is still very much not going to happen. This isn't a guy that you want to risk. The key games are still coming up. You know, like, this isn't a team that I don't think wants to settle for just making it to the knockout stage. There's winnable games once they get there, you know. I think their most likely opponents are South Korea if they finish second in their group. And then if Canada wins the group, there's like a 23% chance they face Algeria, 17% chance they faced Egypt, and then like a 9% chance they face Austria. So all three of those, especially if you're looking at like potentially winning the group, all three of those teams are very much teams that Canada can beat. And those are when, those are the games that you save a guy like Alphonso Davies for. It's just been, it's been too risky playing him. This entire season, he's just been up and down with these hamstring injuries. Every single time he seems to play, he seems to re-aggravate it. And I think that because of how dynamic a player he is, as a guy that can immediately, you know, flip the switch on offense in particular, as with his game-breaking speed and his ability to just crash the box from the left wing, I think that he's a type of guy that you can kind of bring on as a substitute and can do a ton of damage as a substitute to just completely change the pace of a game. In terms of him starting, yeah, I don't see it happening. I think that they are very comfortable playing Larea at the left right now. I think that Larea's been a very steady contributor. He's, you know, maybe not the attacking force that, that Davies might be, but I do see his defensive contributions and his ability to recycle the play as being a little bit better than Davies at this point. So I think that they're going to enter the game comfortable with Larea as a guy that can kind of set the pace and make sure that you don't get run down by Switzerland's quick wingers. And then, you know, depending on the situation, if Canada's down or if they're tied at like the 75th minute, I would expect to see Davies maybe come in.
2: Okay, we'll see. That's Wednesday at 3:00. Before I let you go, Kai, today's games include Spain and Saudi Arabia, and there's no doubt that Zach has already mentioned this one is a big game for Spain. Now, in previous World Cups, they have started slow, but this is one of the legitimate world soccer powers that were stunningly looked very, I don't want to say vulnerable, but just didn't look that great in game number one. Obviously, we expect a step up from them. How do you assess their chances after watching them play?
0: Yeah, well, the big difference here coming into this game is that Lamine Yamal is going to be playing. He got shut down pretty well by Cabo Verde, I'll give them that. But this kid is the most dynamic player in soccer today. The second he kind of hopped into that game against Cabo Verde, yeah, sure, he wasn't able to get his crosses in, fully attack, but you could tell that there was a difference in the way that Cabo Verde had to defend. There was the fear of him being able to take on any comers, because that's what he is, right? Like, he's the best attacking winger in the game. He is one of the most talented, dynamic dribblers of the ball, one of the best inverted wingers the game has seen.

0: the entirety of what this Spain team should be operating with. I think that a lot of people were maybe overestimating Spain coming into this tournament. Like, sure, they are a soccer powerhouse, but their offense runs through a single player. And we saw how important he is in that, you know, initial draw. And today we're going to see how important he is when he carves up this team, because that's what he's made to do. That's what he's done when he's wearing this jersey. That's what he did at the Euros 2 years ago. That's what he's done for Barcelona these past two seasons. This is a different Spain team when he plays. And I think we're going to see the product of that today.
1: Four games at the World Cup today. That includes Spain and Saudi Arabia in about 5 minutes in Atlanta, kicking off another

0: full day of soccer. It's been fantastic. Kai, keep enjoying it. Keep covering it, and we'll chat again soon.
1: Thanks, Kai.
2: Yeah. Thanks for having me, fellas.
0: Kai Gamage from Sportsnet. It is interesting as well. Like, Spain should be rolling over all these teams. And obviously, they tie Cabo Verde. They were all over them, though, possession-wise, getting the number of the chances. But that's soccer, right? If you can't break through, we saw it with Switzerland against Qatar. They dominate the whole game, comes down to one goal, and Qatar is able to tie it late. And that point proves to be huge, and it opens the door wide open for Canada. Soccer's just, it's interesting, right? Like, we always talk about a goalie stealing the game for in a hockey game. Like, we've talked about Carey Price and his Hall of Fame resume and everything like that, single-handedly carried the Montreal Canadiens. It's similar in soccer. Like, if you dominate a game and can't execute, that lack of execution proves huge at a tournament like this. And we've seen that a few times already.
1: Well, it's a tournament, Zach. And in a tournament, it really doesn't matter if you dominate the game. It's all about the result. And I always say, I hate the fact that soccer people say results and use that word to define, well, you got to win or get a point. No, you're going to get a result no matter what. But it's all sudden death. And here's the beauty of this. Well, it isn't sudden death in the group stage. But here's the beauty of how good this tournament is only going to get after this group stage. Usually the World Cup is 32 teams. We're just going to get to that at the end of this group stage, and they're all elimination games. So ball possession, the analytics of the soccer world, don't mean a hill of beans. There, you have got to find a way. And Spain didn't. 100%. 590-590, standard data and text rates may apply. We'll sneak in one fast one here before the break. Bob in Kitchener asked the question, what is it with the Team Canada jerseys? Since when is Canada represented with black jerseys and green warm-ups? The crowd is in red. The man on the street is in red. And our team is black and green. Bob, thank you. Bob, listen, I don't usually comment on the wardrobe of teams. I don't really care. And I know, you know, they're always changing jerseys. And I do understand and get that. But I will give you this. There's so much to talk about the World Cup. You texted it. I'll make a fast comment. I don't really care about the color of the jerseys. But I do agree with you. Zach, I think Canada should be wearing red. And I'm not going to make a big deal about it because of the other significance of the World Cup. But it is kind of awkward how much everybody likes black these days.
0: And the hockey team's done it too.
1: Same thing.
0: I don't get it. And especially, again, like, it's a great point by Bob. When you've got a sea of red in the crowd, you are playing at home, they should be wearing red regardless, but especially in those circumstances, right? How good would a red kit look on the pitch?
1: There you are.
0: It would look great.
1: Bob, thanks for that. 590, 590. Keep those texts coming.
0: Hopefully we get to see some baseball jerseys on the field at Wrigley. There is rain in the forecast. They're about to start in about 2.5 hours, but we'll see if they can start on time or at all. But regardless, been an interesting time in Blue Jays land. Braden Owosco to join us on the other side of the break. Talk about that and the Jays hoping to finish up their series in Chicago with the Cubs today. Zach Bodenstein, Roger Lajoie on the Sportsnet Radio Network.
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0: Sportsnet today in the Sportsnet Radio Network. Roger Lajoie, Zach Bodenstein with you until 1 o'clock. Coming up at 1 o'clock, we have Blue Jays pregame coverage. And hopefully the game, starting just after 2 o'clock from Wrigley Field today. Rain in the forecast in Chicago, expected to start, last we heard, just around game time. But we shall see. Will that rain indeed start? Wouldn't be the first time weatherman was wrong, or weather person was wrong. And we'll see if it does. And happy Father's Day. I haven't said that yet to everybody celebrating today. And that should be everybody. We all had dads at some point in our lives, obviously. So happy Father's Day to all dads out there today. So we'll see if the Jays do play today. But the Jays did get a nice comeback win yesterday. And joining us to chat about that and other things Blue Jays, Braden Nowosko. He's the host of the Locked On Jays podcast. Braden, thanks very much for joining the show. How much was a relief was it, Braden, to see the Jays finally hitting home runs in a big spot? They've come back this year. The offense has had its moments this year, but boy, that nothing beats a three-run homer, does it?
1: No, very few things, and it was a huge relief to see that. Yeah, I was with a few guys watching the game yesterday, and they couldn't believe it. They said it was the first time it felt like a stamp was put on a game. Yes, they've had those comeback wins. They've gotten the job done before, but there was just something about that one.

0: No doubt. And, you know, you love the contact. You love their ability to put the ball in play, but you definitely want them to lean into one a lot more frequently than they've been doing. So that was always great to see. Sticking on the positive note here, Braden, if you ask me right now who I think the MVP of this team was, I said it a month ago, it was Louis Varland. And I'm even more certain that it's Louis Varland right now. And the fact that they got him for as many years as they do down the road, like, you're talking about superstar closer potential. You know, Mason Miller gets all the love as the sexy guy back there, and certainly deservingly so. But what Louis Varland's been able to do and to perfect that changeup and everything he's been able to do for this team, he's my MVP. I'm not sure about you.
1: Oh, without a doubt. Yeah, he has been fantastic. And I think why he's being overlooked was because he was never touted as this closing pitcher, this guy that was going to be this amazing closing pitcher. People thought that he might end up being a starter again, that they may transition him into a starter or into a long relief bullpen guy. And then, you know, he started to find that stuff. He started to work his way up. And then, obviously, you got to take advantage of the opportunities given to you. And with Jeff Hoffman not being fantastic to start the year, he got that opportunity. You know what? That's all it takes sometimes for some guys to really get their name out there and put that stamp on it. But at the end of the day, he is, I'll say, top three in all of baseball as relieving pitchers right now. So really, you have to give him all the hat tips in the world.
2: Varland has been great, no doubt about it. So looks like Shane Bieber is coming back, and let's stick with the pitching motif for a second. That's good news, Braden, because, boy, of all the – if at the start of the year, if we had all said that the Blue Jays would be really – desperate's probably a strong word, but really anxious to get Bieber back because there wasn't enough starting pitching, we would have said, what are you talking about? They have all kinds of starting pitching. And they've needed all kinds of starting pitching. And as a result, they've depended on Patrick Corbin. They have depended on bullpen days, and far too much for a team that was supposedly had all this depth in starting pitching. But Bieber's return, and now, you know, with Yesavage and Cease and Gausman, forget about the last start from Gausman, you got to feel pretty good that that's a team that's not going to go into any lengthy losing streaks if Bieber's fine.
1: No, exactly. And you know what, people, it's not only big because they needed that quality fourth or fifth guy back. It's that they needed a guy that can go out there and give them innings. And Shane Bieber is that guy. He can go out on a day-to-day basis and not, you know, he's not pitching for strikeouts. He's pitching for ground balls. And in doing so, is going to give them innings. They won't be hurt in their bullpen by this. That's the one problem with, I'll say it, a problem, but not really, in the fact that you have Trey Yesavage, Dylan Cease, Kevin Gausman. These guys are all strikeout guys. They're going to get swing and miss, which is going to put them into, you know, longer counts. So getting Shane Bieber back is really, really going to help this bullpen. And then if you can start using Spencer Miles, who I've loved all season long, he's been absolutely phenomenal in that bulk bullpen role, that sets this team up way better than you know, having all your starters have to go, you know, at best five innings, it feels like some days.
0: So overall expectations for Shane Bieber, I guess, Braden, and then how that impacts the rest of the pitching staff. I'm not sure how much more length this Patrick Corbin experience has. I think, you know, by necessity, he's probably going to have to be trotted out there. There's so much uncertainty around Max Scherzer. So what's your overall outlook on this pitching staff here, I guess, from now until the trade deadline? Like, what does it look like for you?
1: Yeah, to me, I mean, you have to keep throwing Corbin. You know, I think at this point, do I trust him a ton? No, but I trust him more than Max Scherzer, or I trust him more than us rolling out a bullpen day up until the trade deadline. I just don't think that could happen. This bullpen has thrown so many innings as it is already this season that they sort of need Patrick Corbin. But in the grand scheme of things, if Patrick Corbin's your fifth starter, I don't think anybody's overly complaining. That gives you a great shot to win 4 out of 5 days, and then Patrick Corbin can give you good outings and give you some length once in a while. So I don't think this is the end of the world. And I know people are going to start, you know, people were complaining about Kevin Gausman's start. I have zero complaints with Kevin Gausman all season. He's been an absolute rock. So I have a great feeling he's going to come back better than ever next start, and it's just going to all be washed away. So no, really the grand scheme of things, this outlook on this pitching staff is really, really good with Shane Bieber coming back.
2: That's a big, big addition. There's no doubt about it. Braden Owosco joining us, host of Locked On Jays, Roger Lajoie, Zach Bodenstein, Sportsnet today. Text line open, 590-590. 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Weigh in on the Jays. Love to hear your views on the team, which is a game under 500 and tied for a

0: wild card spot as we speak. So, Braden, you know, we're getting closer to the All-Star break and the trade deadline. Still some time, but, you know, this is a year, despite the fact that the Jays, as I just said, are a game under 500. This is an all-win mode team, no question about it. Ownership has spent a lot of money on this team, and they expect another run, and at least a wild card place. Based on what we've seen, has it changed your pecking order as to what this team needs? Clearly, another veteran bat is right up there. Because of the starting pitching we just talked about, you wonder maybe they go after another starter as well, or at least maybe some more bullpen help. You can never have enough pitching, or maybe the starting pitching becomes redundant if everybody stays healthy. But you're trying to win this year, so what does this team need now to take their best shot at it?
1: Yeah, I mean, they have to go after a bat. I think that's pretty obvious. It's, even though, you know, when you have everybody back and everybody at, you know, full speed in terms of getting Alejandro Kirk, and you can get Vladimir Guerrero Jr. going eventually, this team looks pretty good offensively. It's just needing Vladdy to sort of get it going. And he's starting to look better. The timing's starting to look better. So if that can get going with Alejandro Kirk and George Springer, who's actually been getting it going as well, this offense doesn't look bad, but you can never have enough quality bats. So if this team can go out and get one, that's probably, I'll say that's my number two. I think bullpen help is number one for me. As great as Louis Varland's been, and this entire bullpen, I think getting one more very strong piece is very key, because, you know, we've seen Jimmy Garcia and the updates on him, and we can pray and hope and wish that he's going to be fantastic, but there's no guarantees there. So I think you have to go out and you have to spend a little bit of money or a little bit of assets in that bullpen and really bolster that. The starting pitching, I'm not as concerned about. Some people, you know, they say you can never have enough, which is 100% true. But going into the playoffs, if you have Shane Bieber, Treya Savage, Kevin Gausman, and Dylan Cease, that is a very, very quality top four guys that I'm super confident in.
2: So just some breaking news for everybody on the Blue Jay front. The game's postponed in Chicago today. So no Jays game today. The makeup date, August 6th. At 1:20 or 2:20 p.m., I guess it would be. It's 1:20 in Chicago. So no Blue Jay game today. I'm curious to see, guys, what that means for Shane Bieber, if they still want him going tomorrow. Obviously, it was supposed to be Dylan Cease today. So I don't know if that mixes up the pitching plans a little bit, but we'll certainly see. Let's stick on this note about the Jays trying to bolster this team potentially at the trade deadline. We know bullpen's always a coveted asset for every single team, but I don't know, Braden, if this has much to do with the expiring contracts. Like, we know Springer, Gausman, Varsho are all free agents at the end of the year. Do you think that ups the urgency a little bit for Ross Atkins to say, hey, let's go get somebody. Let's try to keep this team in a contention window. We know the team's not getting any younger, but I'm curious if those expiring contracts for you have anything to do with trying to ramp up that pressure a little bit.
1: Absolutely, and I don't think it's a pressure to do so. I think it's more of a want from them, because they're going to want guys, and it gives them a little bit of leeway to be able to say, hey, we're not just bringing you in, and then next year it's going to be a figure-it-out process. If they're bringing a guy in, hopefully, you know, it is a little bit of a longer-term deal here with, you know, whoever it may be. Absolutely, though, the expiring contracts make a big difference in a playoff year where you're going in and trying to do damage, because it opens up so many more doors than them having to try to finagle things next year. So I actually think, I would say most of the time it's not a good thing when you guys got guys coming off the books, but I think for this season specifically, I think it's a really, really good thing.
0: I agree with that, guys, and I'll further add, if ownership acts the way it has the last 2 years, and it started with the ill-fated Ohtani chase of 2 years ago, but if this team continues to spend the kind of money it has the last couple of seasons, then I don't think there's any concern about them always being in a mode of, okay, let's see what we can do here, and it should be. You want them to act like that. They've started to act like that, and I think that'll be the case. Now, there's never a guarantee. Look at the Mets. They spend all kinds of money. They never do anything. The Angels have a high payroll. They haven't. But end of the day, that's how you want them to act. And especially, I would think, Braden, this year, and listen, I don't want to get into the labor talks and everything else, but I mean, there's a lot of uncertainty about the start of next season. If there's a time, and we keep talking about the American League's not that good again. No, the Yankees have the best record, but when you look at it, the league is still winnable. There's not a juggernaut kind of team again, nor should there be. So yeah, why wouldn't you take the crack at it? And I think Jays fans, and you're right about it. I don't think it's

0: a choice for the management of this team. I know when you're in all in mode, just because a couple of contracts are coming off the books, that's not such a big deal when you're spending money. All right, so you replace those guys with free agents, period.
1: Yeah, I mean, again, if you're the Athletics or, you know, the Rockies and you got some big money coming off the books, then that's a problem because then, how do we replace that? How do we replace that? That's not a problem for teams that spend a lot of money. The Dodgers, would love to have a couple of their pieces come off so that it can go and re-up. And that's exactly what the Blue Jays are going to do. And it's been a breath of fresh air as a fan of this team to see them go after the big guys. Yes, they don't always land, you know, and get the guys that maybe we have pegged it one of one on our boards, but they're going to go out and at least make things happen. And I think Dylan Cease was a big proprietor to that at the start of this season with them going out and getting him. It shows that they're not afraid to spend and they will spend on guys they truly believe in. And I think that's better than just spending to spend. And so hopefully this year that continues into the trade deadline of, hey, we're not going to go out and just get anybody to get anybody. We're going to get our guys.
0: Okay, well, we'll see. We now no game today because of the rainout, and that game now in August, and the Blue Jays get the day off as a result. A game under 500, tied for the wild card, despite everything that's gone wrong this season. Braden Owosco, host of Locked On Jays, joining us to talk some Blue Jays today. Braden, always great to have you on. Thanks so much.
1: Yeah, thanks for having me, guys. Appreciate it.
0: That's Braden Owosco. It's still amazing to think that the Blue Jays are tied for a wild card spot. And they're with the record and the injuries. We keep talking about if someone didn't, you know, follow the team, you know, and then they happen to look at the standings and go, what are the guys talking about? This is a playoff team. And they are. At the moment, they're a playoff team as injury prone and the problems offensively and the holes we think that are in the lineup, they're still there. So it's one of those years. However, now there's four teams that are over 500 and Seattle is at 500. Maybe that crappy American League is starting to get a little bit better. The Jays think they can get a little bit better. So do teams like Seattle, Cleveland. I'll throw up, you know, can Tampa Bay, can Houston get it back going? They're six games under 500. You know, some of the teams we expected to be contenders. Texas is another one, expected to be contenders. I think the second half might look very different.
2: It might. And again, a lot of that comes down to the health for a lot of these teams. But I still see them as middling rosters. And a lot's going to be determined with that trade deadline. So you've got an interesting situation here for the Blue Jays. We know they're going to add to this roster. Like this, to sell off assets and try to get futures and to punt this year away is not an option. Like they are it's not a matter of which moves they're going to make. Like they are going to add. We know that, but it makes it even more interesting when the opportunity is more palpable, right? We've talked about their direct competition ad nauseum and the opportunity that they have as a result of that. So yeah, they're playing middling baseball, but so is everybody else. So there's the opportunity to really kick the door in. We saw what it did for them last year, adding to that team, getting everybody healthy, everybody in form, and you're able to take off from there. Good points about Houston, though. Like, if that team gets healthy, if they get rolling, they've got the MVP candidate in Yordan Alvarez. Like, there's a path for them. But I don't know. I see very few teams that the Blue Jays are looking ahead at. A lot of them are in the rearview mirror right now. I think you got to give Seattle their flowers. Tampa Bay has been a nice story. The White Sox have been a nice story as well. I'm not a true believer in that team. But at the end of the day, the Blue Jays are still, as crazy as it sounds for a team under 500 in late June, still to me, in the cream of the crop in that American League. I think it's weak. And I think this team's a lot better than what we've seen through 77 games as well. Like, we do have to give them credit. Hasn't been pretty, but they're a lot better than what they've shown us.
0: No, agreed. And like I said, I keep saying it. When you have a starting rotation of Yesavage, Bieber, Cease, and Gausman, regardless of who is number five, whether that's Corbin or Scherzer comes back, whatever, they make a deal. Those four guys, you get into the playoffs with four starters of that caliber, you've got a real good shot at being anybody. Obviously, you prefer to have a high seed. Obviously, you don't want to be in the wild card round, but there's a ton of baseball still to be played, and except none today. So there you go. 590-590 is the text line. Standard data and text rates may apply. Name and location, please. How do you feel about the Blue Jays' chances? How do you feel about the Maple Leafs' work that they've done? World Cup, you're watching it. You're enjoying it. The rest of the show we can dedicate to you on the text line. 590-590. You can also email Roger at sportsnet590.ca. Got a couple of emails. We'll get to those later. Or on X, drop us a line. Love to hear from you. Brian in Toronto, regular texter, has a couple of topics. Says the Leafs, although it may be difficult for insiders, rumor mongers, I like the way management

0: are being so secretive. So do I, Brian. He adds on the Jays, the Urias deal, I think it's much bigger than people think, given the upward mobility aspect he exercised, and likely to be Schneider going back to Buffalo. I don't know how much he's going to play. I still expect more of an impact than that, but it's stepped. Let's leave it at that. And the NBA and NHL drafts, looking forward to the trades and the drafting this week. I think we'll see the Leafs and Jays have some surprises this week, even more subsequently in free agency. Brian, thanks. A lot to digest there. Let's just stay on the Leafs in terms of how we feel about the job they're doing. Even before you talk about the Radish thing, Zach, there is still so much work they can do and so many options they can exercise between now and the start of the season. You brought it up, substantial cap room. That is only going to increase over the next few years. Do you try to do both? Do you try to restock and get some first-round picks and at the same time try to nail it with another big free agent or improve the team, taking a trade of a player with a big contract? There's a lot of flexibility here, and these guys aren't afraid to make moves. It's pretty busy first month.
1: No doubt. I see it as counterintuitive, though, right? Like, if you're trying to recoup assets for significant pieces of this team while still trying to go for it, like, so we had two different voices, right? We had one guest come on and say that he still thinks this is a retool year. He had one, and then we had another one who said they believe this is a contention year. I look at the state they're in right now, right? Your two best players are going to be 29 and 30 years old. One guy's under contract for another 2 years. You got the number one pick now. You're signing a guy at 30 years old for 8 years who's coming off his career year. To me, everything points to them trying to win this year. It won't be easy. We look at the Atlantic Division, complete opposite of the American League. I mean, a lot of juggernauts, a lot of tough teams that they're going to have to navigate just to even get in the playoffs, let alone make noise. But again, there's a lot of work that has to be done, because if it is a contention year, and they can't middle this thing, right? You have to pick some sort of direction. To me, the retool was last year, and that was by necessity. And it was kind of Brad Treliving's hand being forced by the team not playing well. You had expiring contracts. You want to see what you can get back. But to me, they have to right the ship. They have to turn it around right now. And it's not even particularly close. So if I had question marks about the Leaf goaltending before the Joseph Woll trade, I have a lot more question marks now. And if it is a contention year, and if they are trying to go for the playoffs, and of course, if you're going for the playoffs, you're trying to compete for a Stanley Cup. There's no in-between, especially given what this Leaf regime has been able to do. There is a lot more work that has to be done. So to your point, it's not just the cap space, but it's how do we manage these assets? How do we add to this team? Free agent class is weak. They might have to swing some more hockey deals. But you cannot middle it. You have to pick a direction. And based on the state of this team, the ages of these players, I mean, we talk about Matthews and Nylander all the time. John Tavares is 36. So I don't care how much money John Tavares is making. You've only gotten for so many more years under his belt. And there's an opportunity for this team to try to knock on the door and try to contend. And again, they're kind of forced to do so based on the way everything's shaking out. So yes, to me, the cap space is only to add to be better now. It's not looking ahead. It's not trying to recoup futures. It's how can we make this team better now? And yes, sure, they've plugged a couple holes, but they've also opened up other holes. And they've got some expiring contracts. That bottom six is not polished whatsoever. Like, there are still a lot of things that need to be done to make this team a playoff team.
0: Agreed. However, you know, and I do agree, you can't have it both ways. You do have to pick a direction. But I'll add to a point with that. Sometimes there are ways later, and depending on what happens in the season, to try to recoup draft picks. But I'm in total agreement with that. And again, it comes down to the core issue of how you feel about your current roster. Was last year a one-off? The Toronto Maple Leafs made the playoffs for a decade in a row with this core of players. What reason is there to believe that, especially with the number one overall pick and now bringing in Radish, you can't be a playoff team again? And your point about the goaltending is valid, so maybe you go out and get a goaltender. Maybe that's part of it. You've got $20 million in cap space. There's lots of different things you can do. So I do agree, but yes, you're right. Just because of the nature of the roster, the age of the players, Matthews' situation, if you're not trading Matthews and Nylander and you're keeping them for the next couple of years, it is incumbent on you to try to do something. Now, can you do that and still pick up some draft picks? I think that was a little bit of the thinking with the Joseph Woll deal, to be honest with you, is just give you a little more flexibility, even more so. You don't even have to use those draft picks. It builds an arsenal. I'm saying they're going to be really active. And I think you can be really active.

0: in a lot of different ways. Yes, with the core being we have to improve the team for next year, but still stockpile some picks if you can. And you talk about the bottom six. It is a flaw in this team, Zach, but that can be addressed in free agency. That can be addressed in free agency, and that's an overpay. But when you've got extra cap space, okay, it's a bit of an overpay. Radish is a bit of an overpay. I don't think anyone's denying that. And 8 years is a ridiculous length of term. But you don't sign Radish and then all of a sudden say, we're not going to compete the next 2 years. That would make zero sense.
1: None of it would make sense, just based on where they're at, right? And I mean, every team has cap space at this point. Just talked about it. The Stanley Cup champions have $11 million in cap space. And you're right. If you're trying to patch holes and you're trying to say, what's the easiest hole to patch? It probably is bottom six forwards. There are a lot of them floating out there. But the competition for those guys, as far as the market, that's going to be interesting to see. And one of them just got scooped up with the Oilers. They re-signed a few moments ago, Jason Dickinson. That's a guy who I think the Leafs would have really liked as a third-line center, or any team for that matter, penalty-killing role, that kind of guy. But that's kind of the idea of what the market's going to fetch for those players. If he signs a five-year deal at $4 million apiece, it's interesting to see, okay, well, what's a guy like Scott Laughton going to get? Do the Leafs even want to go down that road and explore a Scott Laughton reunion? That's kind of how I'm thinking right now. And again, those aren't the only holes on this team, but it's probably the easiest as far as trying to go about your business and which holes to patch. Bottom six forwards, again, are the least of my concern. That's going to sort itself out. It's how are the guys who are already here going to figure it? Like, I'm still waiting for this whole Nick Robertson situation to figure itself out. Do you envision him as a 20-goal scorer in your top six, or is he going to be with another organization? How's Max Domi's health? Like, what is the situation with those two, let alone everything else? There's a lot to be figured out here and a lot that we won't know for a while.
0: All kinds of question marks. There is no doubt about that. Cameron and Milton on the text line talking about the coaching situation and what the Leafs have done there. Says, I think everyone that's weirded out by the Leafs hiring Hiller are just complaining to complain. He checks more boxes than I think any other hire could have. He knows Matthews, Nylander, and Riley, if he's here. He had success with the Leafs, particularly on the power play. He's able to lead a defensively sound team like in L.A. He's not just a recycled Laviolette or Cassidy of the world, but at the same time, he's not a brand new coach that doesn't have any NHL head coaching experience. He knows the Toronto market. I think he's a great fit. Cameron, thank you. I largely agree, and I will admit, because we did a lot of shows speculating who should the Leafs coach be, who's a perfect candidate. For that, I talked about ticking of the boxes. I think Chris Knobloch ticks a lot of boxes for a lot of teams. But the point being, he is right about that. 4 or 5 years as an assistant here, whatever it was, knows the players, knows the power play, former head coach, but not a long-term, this is his fifth team kind of guy. From all those points, I think what catches us off guard is none of us were articulating that before we talked about it. His name was never mentioned as a possible head coach. But when you look at it, yeah, why not? Now, the other side and the critics and the snobs out there will say, it's the Toronto Maple Leafs. They should be getting Cassidy. They should be getting whoever. Like they did with Mike Babcock a decade ago. Go out and get the best guy. But Cassidy apparently is still not available, and that changes your thinking as well.
1: Well, Nick Kiprios actually had a report that Bruce Cassidy was granted one team to talk to, and it was the Toronto Maple Leafs. So the Leafs clearly sat down and said, we deem Jim Hiller the better candidate than Bruce Cassidy for what we're trying to build. Again, I think a lot of this is analytics driven, but it's interesting. I think the reason why we felt so underwhelmed is because, number one, his name wasn't out there. And number two, the Kings were just so average under him. But you can only coach who you have in front of you. So I think that's a big part of it as well. Like, I was looking over the offensive numbers under Jim Hiller in LA, and no player exceeded 73 points in a year. But I think that's by large nature of
0: your roster.
1: Who was on the roster. But it's also how they played. Like, they're not exactly pushing the pan offensively. Like, that wasn't a team that was really threatening with the 30 shots a game. I'm curious to see his usage of some players. Like, they had young players in LA who weren't really given a shake as far as getting a big look and a big spot or anything like that. So again, it's all relative to who you've got to coach. That's really how we can evaluate it. And I'm not a huge guy on, like, okay, well, he did this in this organization, so it's going to continue here. It's a completely blank slate. The Toronto Maple Leafs are built, I would argue, Raj, like polar opposite of the way the LA Kings are built. So it's kind of a challenge for Jim Hiller, if anything. He's going into a 180 here, a completely

0: different situation. Now he's looking at a team that we think has the capability to score a lot of goals, but the problem will be keeping the puck out of their own zone and out of their own net.
1: But he knows his roster. He knows the players. He was here for a chunk of time. See, that's where it makes perfect sense. So normally you're right. That's quite a switch. And how's that going to equate being in Toronto? If anybody knows this roster and what this team can do and which buttons to press, it's him. So yeah, I'm going to agree with the texter on that one. I think it's a good hire. But ask me in 5 months, like I said earlier, Zach. That's a big thing. 590, 590 is the text line. Standard data and text rates may apply. Keep weighing in on the Leafs. We got some people weighing in on the Jays. World Cup as well. Spain coming back big time. Already up 3-0 in their match, and they're just 30 minutes in. So much for Spain's shaky start to this tournament, which really leads you to remember this. The World Cup is really just getting going, kind of like the baseball season. Your thoughts, welcome right to the top of the hour. Roger Lajoie, Zach Bodenstein with you. 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

0: Sportsnet today in the Sportsnet Radio Network. Roger Lajoie, Zach Bodenstein with you till the top of the hour. No Blue Jays baseball today. If you have not heard yet, the game has been postponed in Chicago. Good call, because the forecast is just locked in. So we will go to Westwood One. They'll keep you entertained throughout the course of the afternoon, keep you up to date on everything going on in sports, World Cup information, and, of course, MLB information and much more. But right now, Sho Ali, Chris LaRue, join us in studio because they were both ready to work today, chomping at the bit, and no such luck. This game's played in August. Boys, thanks for coming in. Chris, what's it like for a player when you're sitting around a clubhouse? Because you're a former major leaguer. These must be tough days. Fans, media hate it. But what's it like for a player? You don't know if you're playing or not.
1: Well, we know now. We can head to the airport and get home a little bit earlier. But when you're sitting around, when you're chomping at the bit, especially I think the hardest time is probably for a starting pitcher. And I'm assuming like that's just kind of the assumption, right? Your schedule is all out of whack. Everything you do is just kind of out of whack. And I mean, it's good when the game gets banged early. That's for sure.
0: Yeah, it's better than waiting around.
1: It's not great for us as broadcasters. You know, we come to the stadium and we have to leave. We do all our prep and we have to leave, or we come to the studio and then we have to leave. But as a player, you get to get on the plane, you get to go home early, and you get to relax with the family. Maybe even get home in time to have dinner with the family. I don't know.
2: On Father's Day, wouldn't that be nice too?
0: Show, you know, one thing about the Jays, maybe the break for the pitching staff comes in pretty handy now, because they got a stretch of games and that bullpen's been pretty taxed, and they needed six outs from Varland yesterday.
3: Yeah, I'm curious who pitches tomorrow now, right? Actually, because Bieber was supposed to pitch tomorrow in his first game off the IL, but and Cease was supposed to pitch today. There are no real off days to where you could just, I guess maybe you just push everyone back and everyone gets an extra day of rest now, but the bullpen definitely will be, they've got to be the biggest beneficiaries of this, I have to think. I mean, Varland threw two innings yesterday for a six-out save, and he looked completely unbothered doing it, but everyone else, I think, has been overworked. I mean, Zach, you and I have talked about this before, but, you know, it's like Fisher, Fluharty, Varland, Rogers, Hoffman, I think, are all on pace to have career highs in appearances. And I mean, I can't imagine that's ever good for you, right? So I got to think having this day off, especially going into a stretch where, you know, there will be no rain delays here in Toronto from Monday all the way to the end of the Mets series, I think around Canada Day, you have no days off here, right? So you kind of, it's kind of a good spot to get a bit of a break.
4: Yeah, 16 games in 16 days. So the rain delay kind of comes at a convenient time. But Chris, I am curious, like that's where I was thinking, Sho. Who pitches tomorrow? I assume they just push everyone back. But if Shane Bieber has a set return date, I don't know if it's kind of hard to push a guy like Dylan Cease back 2 days from his scheduled start. Like, how do you think that shakes out?
1: I mean, if I'm John Schneider, if I'm Ross Atkins, guys that make decisions, I think it's a pretty easy decision. You just push everybody back. I mean, Shane Bieber's coming back from injury. Right. So why not give him an extra 24 hours. Dylan Cease, of course, is the ace of this rotation, so you can't skip him or push him back another 24 hours. You want to keep him on rotation, or at least try to keep him on rotation. So I think that's kind of the no-brainer, and that's just my opinion. Of course, there's front office guys and managers out there that would disagree with that, but why not just push everybody back? And to your point, Sho, I mean, the bullpen needs this breather.
3: Yeah.
1: And I'm looking at Louis Varland. I'm looking at Braden Fisher, who, I mean, arguably they would have had to use those guys today. I know that you probably wanted to stay away from Louis Varland. I don't know if he was truly down in this ball game, but this is such a blessing for that bullpen, for their health, for their ability. We're seeing Braden Fisher kind of pitch a little bit differently. I don't know if you guys have noticed that, but he doesn't seem like the guy that we saw last year. And I know that he's still getting guys out. The numbers are great, but he's just pitching differently. And I don't know if that's just the way he's pitching now, or if that's coming from overuse, if that's coming from fatigue. Hopefully it's not overuse or fatigue, but it could be. And maybe this day off and hopefully a little bit of separation tomorrow and tomorrow's game is going to give him even more of a breather. But that's a guy that I want to see get back on track.
0: Yeah, they need everybody, that's for sure. Chris LaRue and Sho Ali jumping in and chatting with us. Roger Lajoie, Zach Bodenstein, Sportsnet today till the top of the hour. And then to Westwood One programming for the afternoon. Jays and Cubs rained out officially at Wrigley Field. They'll play that game coming up in August. So, guys, here we are, 77 games into the season, and now with a rainout, kind of a day off, good time to bring it up. 38-39, disappointing. All the injuries, looks like one of those years. They're a playoff team as we speak. They are in a playoff spot as we speak, ahead of the hour, tied with the Athletics. Despite all of that, you got to be encouraged by that show. Like, I mean, end of the day, it's a weird way to be in it, but nothing's really gone right for this team this year, and they're still in the playoffs.
3: Yeah, it's true. I mean, the teams that are you're hovering around in that race are the A's. I think you're just ahead of the Rangers. They have a very similar record. I think the Guardians have a record that's has them, what, 4 or 5 games above 500. They have the, I think last I checked, they have the second wild card spot. And then the other of the Yankees and Rays, based on how they've played, probably take that other wild card spot. I just lay it out because I, apart from the Yankees and Rays, I think all of those teams probably think of the other teams that there's a way for them to make the playoffs. Right? I'm sure the Rangers think, oh boy, it's a great opportunity. We're coming to the Rogers Center later this week. We have an opportunity here, right? And I'm sure the Jays are thinking that with the Astros, Rangers, and Mets on the menu for the next homestand. So they have there is a path forward here, no question, especially if guys continue to get healthier. You know, we're seeing, I think, slightly better results for a George Springer. I mean, George Springer's had a pretty good month of June, even if you want to kind of boil that down to the last 10 games or so. He's had an even more efficient in terms of OPS stretch in that particular stretch of games. Vladimir Guerrero Jr. has started to put it together. I mean, I dare say in yesterday's ball game, Vladdy, so he missed what it was like a 95 mile an hour heater right down the middle, and then he kind of shortens up a little and just drives that ball into center field to get a rundown to tie the game. I mean, that's not something we've seen him do for a good chunk of the season. So I think there are signs that this team is starting to turn it around, and the big comeback yesterday is it's a glimpse of those 2025 Blue Jays. It feels like
4: it was a good adjustment from him. Yeah. There's no doubt. Like in game adjustments is what we need to see from Vladdy and the offensive process as well, guys. Just, you know, they've always been a good contact team. You want to see them lean into a few more, but the fact that they have been putting balls in play, they really worked. I look back to that Phillies series. Christopher Sanchez, like the line was great, but like I look at Wheeler and Lizardo, like they're getting ducks on the pond. It's just about bringing them home. And when we talk about the Blue Jays going to the playoffs or potentially going to the playoffs, I look at their competition and nobody really scares you. I am curious to see what happens with the Astros. And it's funny because that's who the Blue Jays will be going up against tomorrow. Like they were missing their ace and their starting catcher all year. And those guys are back in the mix. They've also got the MVP, I would say front runner right now in Yordan Alvarez. Like that's a team where don't let them get hot. Don't let them get healthy. And you know, if there are only so many playoff spots available, I know they're in the West, but that's a team I think that could really scare you in the AL.
1: But I think the same goes for the Blue Jays.
4: 100%.
1: Don't let them get healthy. Don't let them get hot. We kind of saw that yesterday in the second half of that ball game. George Springer starting to swing the bat a little bit better. Alejandro Kirk, Dalton Varsho, Vladimir Guerrero Jr. I don't know if those two swings are going to get him going. I know that John Schneider and Vlad have said in the past, it might only take one swing. It might only take one at bat or one game or whatever it is. I truly haven't seen vintage Vlad yet, not even really close. Even that home run in Boston was kind of like, okay, it was a weird swing and he's got a ton of power, so maybe he just ran into one. I think I could run into one if I get a fastball over the heart of the plate and I get my timing right. But with that being said, this is a team that is very scary. Yeah, the Houston Astros are scary, sure, but this is a roster that if everything is going right, and I know rarely everything's going right, but if everybody's healthy, if everybody is somewhat playing like they can, I think this is a World Series caliber team, especially in the American League.
4: Then that's my point. Yeah, I think so. Like you look at the competition and who the Blue Jays are intrinsically, like they might have the best roster in the American League. Like you could make that argument.
3: When healthy, sure.
1: You can. Barger's coming back too. I don't know how effective he's going to be, but
3: the Astros are an interesting team though, I think, because I think Jim Crane has said they're not selling for the most part, right? Like they said they're going to come, which is, I find if you're the Astros and you're the spot where they're at right now, I mean, I almost feel like it would behoove you to sell. I mean, maybe they don't sell Yordan Alvarez because that's a hard guy to replace. But I mean, could you sell expiring pieces if you're the Astros? And could this be a stretch in which, especially if you're losing ground to other AL teams, could that be a stretch that changes ownership's mind? It'll be really interesting.
0: So the Astros won 87 games last year and missed the playoffs. if you win 87 games in the American League, the way it's tracking right now, you might have the wild card home field advantage. Is that going to continue? Like, you've got to think this league's got to be a lot
1: that's
0: better.
1: That's not
0: going
1: to continue. With the way the Jays are playing, I'm sure there's teams that are going to start to figure it out and get healthy and play a little bit better. I don't think that's – I mean, it might, but I don't think it is.
0: One of those years show or not?
3: I know it does feel like it's possible, if only because I keep saying to myself, someone's going to pull themselves out of this muck, and no one's really done it so far. Like, the Mariners were really interesting because the Mariners had won something like 8 of 11 games in the last little while, and they're still only like a handful of games above 500, and now they're turning to this piggyback rotation where every member of the rotation is going to get piggybacked upon. So it's going to be interesting to see which teams can pull themselves out of the muck. If you're the Blue Jays, you hope that you manage to do it before anyone else, because then you have to leapfrog all these extra teams. Right as it stands right now, Raj said it earlier, you're already in a playoff spot. You only really have to leapfrog maybe one more team if you want to increase your standing in the wild card race, or two more teams if you want to get a little higher up into the division. And let's face it, the division, it's going to be a tall ask, but it's probably still on the table. But again, if you can't make any hay against the Astros, Rangers, and Mets in the next week and a half, that probably makes that task a little harder.
0: Oh, these are key games. There's no doubt about it. All right, so we got about 5 minutes. What does this team need, Chris, come trade deadline the most? There is no question they need another bat. I think everybody says that. But what's your pecking orders? What do you want them to do?
1: Well, I think it's tough to get another bat. We've seen that historically over the course of time. It's really tough to get a big bat. And if a big bat is available, 20 different teams, especially in a playoff scenario like we have here, there's a lot of teams that are involved and interested. So it'll take a lot more, obviously, to get a big bat. But I think the Blue Jays need bullpen depth. And in the playoffs, we saw last year, you can never have too much bullpen depth. You need guys to shorten the game. Starters tend to go shorter. They go, you know, 3, 4, 5 innings, and then you bring in your big bullpen arms. And if you look back to 16, 15 maybe, when the Guardians made that big run, it was Andrew Miller that would come out of the pen almost every single game and just dominate the 6th, 7th, and 8th inning, and then hand it off to the closer, and that would be the ball game. When you have bullpen guys that can shorten the ball game, it's just so important, and it's so much easier to win in the playoffs. So that's the number one thing in my opinion, and I'm sure I'm not alone with that thought. But you also need a lockdown closer. I think the Blue Jays are slowly starting to have confidence in Louis Varland that he can be that lockdown guy. He's shown that he's capable. It's just a matter of doing it in the playoffs, and he has that experience. He doesn't have the closing experience in the playoffs, but he is a lockdown guy.
0: Joe, would it be bullpen for you at the top?
3: I think so, because like we talked about earlier, these guys are all in danger of getting burnt out if you're going to use them. You know, if we're going to see Braden Fisher and Mason Fluharty and the rest of these guys every 2 to 3 days, essentially. It'd be nice. I mean, a big part of it is

0: to Chris's point about it, the offense, it'd be nice if the offense just blew out a team here and there so they could just go to their lowest leverage guys instead of every single game using one of Louis Varland, Jeff Hoffman, or Tyler Rogers or Braden Fisher because of it being a two-run game or a three-run game. So I think if that's going to continue, you do need some more bullpen arms. And I almost think that regardless of what happens, if they are in the race, they will get a reliever just because it's. I say this all the time. It's not that they're the easiest assets to acquire, but they are, I think, the most common assets that are moved because I think if you're the Blue Jays, you could certainly acquire a rental bat for the rest of this year and then see what happens in the offseason. But, you know, do they want to do that? I mean, they would probably have to lose someone off the roster to do that as well. I'm sure they would want, with all the lefty outfielders, I'm sure they'd want a righty outfielder at this point.
1: It's also likely that Anthony Santander comes back.
0: Maybe he's that solution.
2: Yeah, where's the updates on Santander? Like, I haven't heard nothing about this. Is he still on the team? Is he on the roster? Like, that would be a significant...
0: They had said, Rog, just a couple of days ago that Santander could be back by... What was it, August? I think mid-August, because he's going to start hitting maybe even this coming week. So if he gets like a full, using air quotes here, month of spring training, and that's the month of July, maybe early to mid-August. So, but I mean, do you want to put all your eggs in the basket of a guy who before his Blue Jays career was very durable, but has not been durable as a Blue Jay, and when he was healthy was not very good? I mean, I wonder how they mitigate that risk, I guess, if you're Ross Atkins.
1: Well, they arguably don't, and I mean, take this for what it is, they arguably don't need him if everybody's hitting the way they should be hitting.
2: Well, that's what I was going to say. But if Springer's going to hit .220 and Vladdy's going to hit eight homers,
1: well, but those guys are trending in the right direction.
2: They are, but I'd like to trend
1: smaller sample size,
2: quicker, boys. Whenever you would like to start hitting homers, and to your point about Vladdy's homer, yeah, listen, he's on pace for eight homers. Like this half a season now. It's not that small a sample size. And every time he hits a nice single to drive in a run, we all go, ooh, isn't that great? Well, yeah, that's great. But there's got to be more home run power. The game hasn't changed that much, Chris. You got to hit homers.
1: I don't disagree. And I've talked about Vlad too many times this season. The swing, the timing, the approach, all the of the above, the chase. He started to look better yesterday. And I'm sticking by that point. I think the swing is starting to come around. When I look at Vlad, I look at the chase, and I look at the timing. And yesterday, it was slightly better than it has been.
0: Well, when you say this all the time, Chris, when Vladdy is right, he's also taking balls that he has the eye for.
1: It's the chase.
0: Right?
1: So. Yeah, Zach just said it. It's literally the chase, and that's been such a frustrating thing for me watching Vlad this season. If he just chases less, if he takes those pitches off the plate, whether it's the sinker in, the slider away, he'll eventually get that fastball over the heart of the plate. Is he going to do damage with it? Who knows? He's been late all season long. But when he's right, when he's taking those pitches, when the timing is right, he barrels up that baseball. We see a lot more of the singles that we saw yesterday. We see a lot more of those home runs that we saw in Boston.
2: Well, one thing, he will not hit any homers today because the game has been postponed in Chicago. And as a result, we will go to Westwood One programming. Show Ali, Chris LaRue, happy Father's Day to you and your families. Enjoy the day. And you got some extra time to spend with the kids. So that's great.
1: Thank you, Raj. I appreciate it. You too, man.
0: See you guys.
2: All the best, Show Ali and Chris LaRue.

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15: Sunday here on Westwood One Sports. Coming up in about 20 minutes, there are quarterback situations. I'll call them situations. Some of them could be quarterback competitions, and they're insisting they're quarterback competitions, but are they really? And we'll dig into some of them, like I said, in about 20 minutes here on Westwood One Sports. Alongside Kate Constable, I'm Chris Mack. 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

0: We're a month away from NFL training camps opening. The return of Patrick Mahomes. QB battles in Cleveland, Minnesota, and Atlanta. Myles Garrett joining Matthew Stafford in L.A. 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

0: quarterback had something very interesting to say this week as their minicamp was wrapping up. We'll get to that a little bit later in the show. Also, Sam Amico from HoopsWire to talk about the NBA offseason that is just about ready to get kickstarted. But coming up next, a shocking result maybe in game one of the College World Series. 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
1: The U.S. men's national team is 2-0 for the first time since 1930. After an historic start, is it too early to dream of America celebrating its 250th birthday with a World Cup trophy? 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

0: I want everybody talking about the Bengals. I want everybody talking about what I'm saying in my press conferences. And is he, you know, you go back and watch what I said before 2019 season at LSU. You know, I feel very similarly about this team.
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2: All right, then, Joey Burr. Some interesting comments as Bengals minicamp wrapped up this week in Cincinnati. It is Westwood One Sports. Chris Mack alongside Kate Constable. You're inside the final hour of BetMGM Game Day. Before we wrap up, our three stars of the day. And coming up in about 20 minutes, we draft our favorite sitcom dads. It's Father's Day, so happy Father's Day to all the dads out there. Bonus dads, biological dads, stepdads, granddads, all the dads. Enjoy your day today. We will go through some of our favorite dads in about 20 minutes. But you heard what Joe Burrow said there. And I'm going to try real hard not to do that sports talky thing, Kate, where I say, you know, the headline that gets typed up, the clickbait, Joe